It's Gospel Radio Favorites, Karen Peck in New River. The answer is Jesus. That's a big amen on that. So happy you're with us. 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

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It's time for our dad joke of the day. And this is going to be funny for those of you who are 50 and above, because you'll know what I'm talking about. What did E.T.'s mother say to him when he got home? Where on earth have you been? Here's the Collingsworth family. We'll understand it better by and by. Good evening. It's Gospel Radio Favorites.

And that's taken us back many, many years, Hovey Lister and the Statesman. I've been with Jesus. It's Gospel Radio Favorites right here on Good News Radio. We still have some great music on the way from Chronicle, Justified, Janet Paschal. It's her brand new single. Here's the Lefebvre Quartet. Loving this song. Let's turn it up. When My Feet Touch the Streets of Gold. It's Gospel Radio Favorites right here on 88.5.

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Now, how cool is that? Here's Janet Paschal. First time play, you're hearing it first. It's a brand new single right here on Gospel Radio Favorites, a song called In the Fire.

0: Well, it's one of the fastest hours in radio. It's time for me to slide on out of here. Thanks so much for being a part of Gospel Radio Favorites right here on 88.5 Good News Radio. As always, my friends, until next time, may God richly bless you. Take care. Have a great evening. Be safe out there.
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4: With SRN News, I'm Keith Peters in Washington. Another round of sweltering heat is in store for much of the U.S. this week.
5: The National Weather Service predicting more than 90 temperature records across the country will be tied or broken this week. Believe it or not, most of those records will be broken in the overnight hours when it's supposed to cool down. Cities in the Midwest and Northeast, best known for record-breaking cold, likely to see record-setting nighttime temperatures. These places include Fargo, North Dakota, International Falls, Minnesota, and Portland, Maine.
4: Correspondent Laura Winters reporting. President Trump is weighing in on speculation surrounding Senator Lindsey Graham's death. Willie Nelson reports.
6: President Trump pushed back on speculation surrounding Senator Lindsey Graham's death and questioned whether federal investigators should be spending time on the matter.
7: So I don't see a lot of evil there. I know there's all sorts of conspiracy theories going along, and I think the FBI is wasting their time if they're doing it.
6: The president says Senator Lindsey Graham leaves behind a lasting legacy of public service. Willie Nelson, the White House.
4: A bipartisan group of senators introduced a bill championed by Senator Graham that would impose sanctions on top Russian figures and heavy tariffs on the biggest buyers of Russian oil. Connecticut Senator Richard Blumenthal says Lindsey Graham was excited about the prospect of the Russian sanctions bill finally becoming reality.
8: Ukraine is turning the tide. We're meeting the moment with scorching sanctions legislation that will help to stop the flow of revenue to Putin's war machine from purchase of Russian oil and gas. And he was ecstatic about that progress.
4: On Wall Street, the Dow up by 9 points. The Nasdaq rose 233, with the S&P 500 advancing by 28 points. This is SRN News. A bizarre and troubling case out of Canada.
9: Some might call it a sign of the times. A homosexual couple is suing the surrogate mother they employed for refusing to abort their baby because tests indicated the child might have a cleft lip and other birth defects. The two men have filed suit against the woman in what amounts to a wrongful birth case. In fact, the child was born healthy with only one minor birth defect and is expected to live a healthy life. The two men are seeking $600,000 in damages. Michael Harrington reporting.
4: Two boys who are seeking to play on girls' sports teams in New Hampshire have withdrawn their lawsuit. The action comes in the wake of the June ruling by the Supreme Court upholding state bans on males playing against females in school sports. The teenagers first challenged President Trump's executive order barring federal funding for schools that allow boys to play on girls' teams, later amending their complaint to target New Hampshire's ban on the practice. This is SRN News. Tough times for some dairy farmers in Vermont, correspondent Jason Walker reports.
10: That's because some dairy processors gave up on the state. A recent wave of dairy plant closures highlighting pressures like high cost and aging infrastructure. Vermont dairy farms face an $8.65 loss per 100 pounds of milk, while California and Texas farmers are seeing profits. Elected officials are seeking reforms to support the industry, but the future remains very uncertain. Jason Walker reporting.
4: New York is blocking new large data centers that fuel artificial intelligence for up to a year to protect the environment and energy grid. Governor Kathy Hochul signed an executive order Tuesday for the country's first statewide moratorium on hyperscale data centers. More details at srnnews.com. From Washington, I'm Keith Peters.
11: This is a look at your weather forecast for the Peoria area. We're expecting mostly clear skies overnight tonight, low of 71 degrees. Patchy fog in the morning on your Wednesday, then becoming sunny tomorrow, high of 93. Sunny skies on Thursday, again a high of 93 degrees.

0: Cochran and Company, What Grace Can Do. I think we've been on the planet long enough, haven't we, where we know the difference between flattery and a sincere compliment. I'm your friend, Donna Leland. Flattery comes with strings. They want something from you, right? And we can feel it. Absolutely. I can sniff that out. You know, I came across this thought is when it comes to seeing positive qualities in other people, I think we need to be bold and express that in an unflattering way. And if it's really coming from a sincere heart, I think that will really do a lot to build up the body of Christ. And they say, encourage their faith by calling out their fruit. Do you ever do that to someone? Wow, I really see the Holy Spirit working in your life. I can see his gentleness, his love, and his faithfulness. I think that would be a good way to just build each other up in the Lord, recognizing it's from the Lord, but I'm seeing it. I'm seeing you yielded to the Holy Spirit. Tell them you're benefiting from the Holy Spirit pouring through them.
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9: Hi, I'm Barry McGuire, author of Reinvent Your Life, explaining how you can have wholehearted faith regardless of your circumstances. 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But Jesus showed us a better way. He loved people deeply while always pointing them toward truth. 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It gently helps lead them back to Him. Ephesians 4:15 tells us to speak the truth in love. Truth without love can push people away. Love without truth leaves people where they are. 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So ask yourself before you speak, will my words reflect the heart of Christ? Share the truth, but always wrap it in the love that changed your own life. 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

0: I think it's interesting to see how people respond to technology. Some people are like, no, that's just the devil's tool. And you know, that's how they felt when radio was first being used to broadcast the gospel. They say, oh no, you know, that's all about the spirit of the air. You know, the evil one. Well, I'm so grateful that the Moody Bible Institute did not listen to that, because Moody Radio turns 100 years. Yep, 1926, when they realized this was a technology divinely inspired so people could hear about Jesus all around the world. Happy birthday, Moody Radio.
1: Someone once asked the wife of Albert Einstein if she understood her husband's theory of relativity. No, I don't, she replied, but I do understand Albert. The older I get, the harder it is to understand God's ways. In fact, if you've never stood before God and been confused, you're probably worshiping an idol. After all, he is God, and we're not. But the older I get, the more I experience God's unconditional love, acceptance, mercy, and forgiveness. I'm sometimes confused, but that's enough to understand. I'm Steve Brown. You think about that. Share what you just heard with a friend. Go to youthinkaboutthat.com.
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3: Guys, I'm going to give you a sentence and encourage you to write it in your notebook. 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I'll guarantee it. It'll change your life forever. Are you ready, guys? Honey, or whatever you call her. Now here's the sentence. What you're saying makes a whole lot of sense. Write it down, guys. I'm telling you, it's powerful. And it's always a true statement, because given her personality and given the way she interpreted the situation, it always makes sense in her head. And if you listen to her long enough and try to understand her thoughts and feelings, you can honestly say, what you're saying makes a whole lot of sense. And now, you are no longer her enemy. You are her friend who understands her.
2: For more answers, go to startmarriageright.com.
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Elevation Rhythm Washed. Now, that's got some great energy to it. Sometimes that's exactly what I need to power through, press on through uncomfortable tasks, we'll just say. Here's Carrie Jobe.

0: Panorama News. With SRN News, I'm Keith Peters in Washington. A call for more protection amid dangerous times for judges around the country. Bob Agnew reports.
1: Supreme Court Justice Amy Coney Barrett has told lawmakers that a sharp increase in threats targeting her and other justices is increasingly encroaching on their personal and family lives. Barrett, along with liberal Justice Elena Kagan, testified to Congress on Tuesday, a rare event for members of the high court. With violence and intimidation on the rise nationwide, the justices are seeking millions of dollars to enhance security to help keep judges safe across the country. Bob Agnew reporting.
0: There's been another deadly encounter with Immigration and Customs Enforcement agents, this time in Florida.
2: Authorities say a man running from federal officers in northeast Florida was struck and killed early Tuesday morning by a tractor trailer. The 28-year-old was among four occupants of a vehicle that stopped in the parking lot of a gas station and convenience store in St. Augustine. Police say that during the encounter with agents from ICE and Homeland Security investigations, the four fled on foot, with one darting across a busy road into the path of a semi-truck. Florida Highway Patrol spokesman Sergeant Dylan Bryan says the driver stopped and tried to render aid, but the man died at the scene. It marks the third death in about a week involving encounters with ICE agents. I'm Jennifer King.
0: There will be no turning back the clock if the House has its way. The House passed a bill Tuesday that would make daylight savings time permanent. Proponents argue the bill would provide more daylight during the times that Americans are most active. The Senate would also have to pass the bill before it could become law, but it's unclear if it will do so. On Wall Street, the Dow up by 9 points today. The NASDAQ Composite Index rose 233. With the S&P 500 index advancing by 28 points. 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
3: This is a look at your weather forecast for the Peoria area. We're expecting mostly clear skies overnight tonight, low of 71 degrees. Patchy fog in the morning on your Wednesday, then becoming sunny tomorrow, high of 93. Sunny skies on Thursday, again a high of 93 degrees. And then a chance of showers and thunderstorms Friday, high of 92. Again, overnight tonight, we're expecting a low of 71 degrees under mostly clear skies.
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0: our suffering comes because we actually obeyed God's law. 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
1: If you look at 1 Peter 4, we're going to look at the first 11 verses. Peter pretty much has two points that he makes in those verses. The first seven verses, here's his point. You ready? Stop sinning, right? And then the second 4.5 verses, his message is start serving God. Now, again, that's a pretty predictable message. None of you are like, oh, I didn't see that one coming, you know, better write that down. No, that's what you expect to get when you come to church, but the reasons that Peter gives you in 1 Peter 4 for why you are to do those things are pretty profound. In fact, they're kind of life-changing. So I want us to walk through this passage. We're going to go through it literally phrase by phrase, and I'm going to try to show you why Peter tells you those two things are so essential. Three things he tells you, 1 Peter 4, 1 through 11, three things he tells you are the reasons you are to stop sinning. He said three things to remember. First of all, they are remember the resurrection. Number two, remember eternity. And then number three, remember that both of these things are imminent. Remember the resurrection, remember eternity, remember that both of these things are imminent. So let's begin there with number one, remember the resurrection. Chapter 4, verse 1, since therefore Christ suffered in the flesh, you should arm yourselves with the same way of thinking, for whoever has suffered in the flesh has ceased from sin. Since Christ has suffered in the flesh, Christ suffered to the point of crucifixion. There was a point in Christ's ministry toward the end where it looked like everything had gone wrong. It looked like the bad guys had won. It looked like God was totally out of control. But we know, Peter says, on the other side of the resurrection, that just when it seemed that God was most out of control was the time that God was doing his greatest work. So he says to these people, arm yourselves with the same way of thinking, because many of you are also in a time where it seems like life is out of control, where it seems like God is not on the throne, and where it seems like the bad guys are winning. And I want you to think like Christ thought, because Christ saw through the dark hour to the resurrection and saw that God was in control. And you got to learn to think like that. I mean, think about how much in despair the disciples were Friday night or Saturday morning after Jesus had died. He said, you're like that. Some of you are in times like that. Arm yourself with the same way of thinking, because whoever has suffered in the flesh has ceased from sin. That's kind of a confusing phrase, but here's what it means. What it means is that quite often in life, we have a choice between suffering and sinning. And sometimes we can get out of suffering by sinning. I'll give you two or three ways we could do this, okay? One is the obvious one. That's what Peter is talking about. He's talking to people who are willingly suffering because of their testimony about Christ. And they can very easily shut up about Christ and avoid the persecution. If you're going to follow Jesus, it means you got to pick up a cross to follow him, which means you voluntarily engage in suffering sometimes. For example, when you give your money. When you give your money, you are undergoing a kind of suffering. When you give your money, you are giving up something that you would like to probably have. And so you deprive yourself of that because you believe the gospel is worth it, right? And so you have ceased from a self-indulgent lifestyle and you have begun to follow Jesus. And the fact that you would give up your money or the creature comforts or these things that money can buy proves that your confession of faith and your following of Jesus is genuine. For other people, when they suffer, there is a temptation to get out of that suffering. Maybe it's just your marriage stinks and you're suffering in a bad marriage, or maybe your body's in pain, or maybe it's a bad situation at work. You're suffering. There's an escape way that people have found from suffering by medicating it with sin. You ever do this? Or you ever get tempted to do this? You escape from suffering by pornography. It's a way to deal with it. You escape from the suffering of a bad marriage by engaging in an affair. You escape from certain things through alcohol. And what Peter says is the fact that you are choosing to continue to suffer and not sin, whether that's denying Christ or quit sacrificing for the mission or medicating with sin, whatever it is, the fact that you are choosing suffering voluntarily shows that you have ceased from sin. Does that make sense? That's a test that most of you are going to go through at some point in your life, and it will determine whether or not your faith is real. You do not determine the reality of your faith by how high you can raise your hands when everything's going well in your life. What shows whether your faith is real is when everything is gone

0: and all you've got left is God about whether he is enough. That's when it shows whether your faith is genuine. And unfortunately, I'm not trying to be negative, but some of you won't make it through that test. And Jesus talked about seed that was scattered and some fell on the ground and sprouted up quickly. And then the sun comes out, the sun which Jesus said represented persecution. And it said that the plants withered away because they had no root. Some of you, everything is okay. Everything is fine as long as everything has fallen into place in your life. But the first sign of suffering for the cause of Jesus, and you give it up. You give it up because that faith is not real. And Peter says, whoever has suffered has ceased from sin. So arm yourselves. Arm yourself with the same way of thinking that Christ had. Think of it like a weapon that you would wield in battle. You've got to carry it into the battle, and you've got to think in the midst of suffering about what Jesus went through and what he thought about, because only when you think about the cross and the resurrection will you ever look at your suffering in the right way and ever be able to maintain the kind of stand with Jesus that you got to, and you'll only have tenacity as the gospel of Christ's cross and resurrection saturates your heart. Does that make sense? What Peter's saying is essentially, you arm yourself with the same way of thinking that Christ had, because if you look at the cross and the resurrection of Jesus, two things you ought to know about your life. One, you're gonna suffer like he did. Number two, God has the last word. So in the midst of that, don't be surprised by suffering. Don't conclude that God is mad at you. Don't conclude that God has forsaken you. Just realize that you ought to arm yourself with the same way of thinking, because like Christ lived, you're gonna go through this like Christ did. But God has the last word. And just in that moment where you think that things are the darkest and God seems the farthest away, it is then that he is working his greatest plan in your life. So he goes on, verse 2, look at this. Verse 2, he says, so as to live for the rest of your time in the flesh, no longer for human passions, but now for the will of God. For the time is past, it suffices for doing what the Gentiles want to do, which is living in sensuality, passions. Passions means craving. It's a Greek word that means epithumia. Epithumia means a craving for something. Drunkenness, orgies, drinking parties, lawless idolatry. With respect to this, they are surprised when you do not join them in the same flood of debauchery, and they malign you. Peter is talking to people that this used to be their lifestyle. This used to be some of your lifestyle. And he says, now that you no longer join them in this, they are surprised and they malign you because they can't understand why you wouldn't do those things anymore. Why wouldn't you join in those things? Why don't they understand that? Well, because they don't have a hope that goes beyond this world. So naturally, their attitude is to get the most out of this world. And so their mantra is, you got to feel good. You got to chase your dreams. You got to make the most out of what you have. You got to do what you want. You got to make yourself feel good. You got to spend all your money on yourself. You got to make a bucket list, because what else is there but happiness? And when you don't join them in that, it scares them and it disturbs them. Here's the great thing about Peter. Peter shows you that Christians are supposed to be simultaneously extremely attractive to the world and thoroughly disturbing and disgusting to the world. And by the way, if that's not the reaction you have on people, then you're probably not living as a follower of Jesus, because Jesus had that reaction. Sinners were unbelievably attracted to him. 1 Peter 3:15, Peter says, your life is gonna be such that people ask you a reason for the hope that's in you. They ask you what fuels this unbelievable generosity. But they're also disturbing to them so that they malign you. They just make fun of you because they can't, it disturbs them how you live. They'll start a show on TLC called The Virgin Diaries about you, where they say, what's wrong with these people? Who would wait to have sex before marriage? And then they find the dumbest, most ill-adjusted people to represent our side so they can make fun of them. I'll tell you who waits to have sex before marriage. People who believe there's a God in heaven who makes the rules and to whom we gotta give an account. Because they don't have any concept of that God, they'll go on making fun of us because they don't have any awareness of him. Who would go live in an unreached people group by choice? Who would voluntarily move away from their family 12,000 miles to go live in a strange culture? Well, some of you are like, well, if you knew my family, you would understand why I moved 12,000. I'm not talking to you, okay? But normal people, who would voluntarily move 12,000 miles away from their family to live in a culture? People who believe the gospel's true, that's who. People who understand that we got one shot to spread the gospel of Christ, and that Christ left heaven to come to earth to save us, and the whole world's got to stand before God, and we got one shot to preach the gospel to people who are like us. That's who does things like that. You ought to confuse the world how you live. Who would give their money this way? I don't mean, you know, occasionally coming to church and kind of tipping your hat to God and throw a little money in the offering plate. I mean, who would actually divest themselves to leverage their resources, not for personal gain, but to leverage their talents and their resources for the kingdom of God? Who would do that? People who believe that eternity is coming. People who believe that eternity is such, the Bible says, that it makes the nicest place down here look like living in a garbage can. So naturally, we don't take our resources and try to just make the most of things down here. We want to invest it in eternity. People who believe that they are saved because Christ has been generous with them, that's who lives that way. He says, your life, because of the resurrection, ought to make them both unbelievably attracted to you and simultaneously repulsive to them. Are you having that effect on people? If not, you are probably not a follower of Jesus. I'm not trying to be ugly. I'm just saying, right? Because what you probably are is you're somebody who's added a little, you know, God mix to your cocktail of life. That's an original analogy, by the way, all right? You've added a little God to this mix where you're a little bit more moral, but you're just kind of boring. It's like you kind of cut some of the extreme sins out. You've got a little definition. You found some purpose, you know? But that's not what Jesus is talking about when he's talking about following him. It's not what Peter's talking about. He's talking about living with such hope in the midst of pain that it blows people's minds, about being so radically generous with your money that they can't understand it. Because that's what Jesus was like. They couldn't get a hold of him. And when the apostles were like that, that's why, by the way, the apostles were so indomitable. You know, think about what you would do with an apostle, you know, like in Acts, they're always trying to shut them up. Like, hey, you better shut up or we're gonna beat you. And Paul's like, well, I suppose that the sufferings of this life are not worthy to be compared with the glory that shall be revealed in us. All right, well then we'll kill you. Well, for me to live is Christ, to die is gain. Well, then we'll leave you alone. I just told you to live as Christ. Well, then we'll just shut you up in prison. Well, I might get some writing done while I'm in there. I don't know. I mean, there's all kinds of stuff I can do. You can't stop them because there was this hope, this sense that they lived with of what God was doing. It drove them crazy and blew their minds all at the same time.
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0: Peter goes on, verse 5, but they will give an account to him who's ready to judge the living and the dead. Peter's like, I don't have the last word. God has the last word. You keep your eyes on that because that's what fueled Christ in the midst of the cross. God has the last word. He goes on. Well, here's number 2, by the way. Remember eternity. This is verse 5 and 6. Remember eternity. Your belief in the resurrection should cause you to live in a way, to do things with your money that is baffling to people. Peter goes on to develop this. Look at this, verse 6. All right, this is kind of a confusing verse, so I need you to put your theological big boy pants on. Verse 6. For this is why the gospel was preached, even to those who were dead, that they're judged in the flesh the way people are, they might live in the spirit the way God does. Now that's kind of confusing, right? You're like, wait, gospel preached to people that are dead? So, well, first of all, let me tell you what this doesn't mean before I tell you what it does mean. It does not mean that after people die, somebody goes and preaches the gospel to them when they're dead and they get a second chance to trust in Jesus. So that's what he's not saying. What he is saying is this. Listen, the gospel was preached to people who are now dead when they were alive. The gospel was preached to them when they were alive, but they're dead now. And many of them died, some of them in extreme poverty and in the midst of persecution, just like Jesus died, but now they live in the resurrection like God does. And then Peter kind of is asking a dumb question. He's like, don't you think the people that believed the gospel then and are living in eternity now, don't you think they're glad that they chose to follow Jesus and not follow sin? I mean, it's kind of a dumb question, right? I mean, nobody in eternity is going, man, I wish I would have indulged the flesh more and given up less. Nobody says that. He says, of course, in eternity, that's how they think because they're living in the presence of God. And what he says to them is, you are soon going to be in eternity. And you need to start living now like you will have wished you would lived when you are at that point. Psalm 90 verse 12, so teach us to number our days that we may apply our hearts to learn wisdom. So teach us to number our days so that we may apply our hearts to learn wisdom. What does that verse mean? Martin Luther translated that verse this way. Lord, teach us to think about death so that we might know how to live. Because it is only when we start to think about eternity that we will develop the right attitude toward our life now. It is only as we think through our lives through the lens of eternity that we will develop the right priorities. You are going to die, all of you, and you're gonna stand before God. And when you die and stand before God, nothing that you've accomplished on earth is going to matter at all. Steve Jobs, a man who's literally accomplished more than anybody else in our generation. Steve Jobs, I knew that as he approached death, he said, it was in this interview, when I die, nothing I've accomplished on earth matters to me anymore. All that matters is God and eternity, and if it's true. Do you understand that you will very soon be in eternity, relatively speaking? James says that our life is like a mist. It's like a vapor that you, like in the morning, when it, if you blow on the mirror, just lasts for a moment. He says, that's how brief your life is. And you better start living now like you will wish you had lived when you are at that point, because it is sooner than you and I think. Fast forward your life 100 years and live from that vantage point. What will you wish you had done with your life? What will you wish you had done with your money? What will you wish you had decided about Jesus? And start to think that way. Remember eternity. In verse 7, he gives you a third motivation to stop sinning. The end of all things is at hand. Therefore, be self-controlled and sober-minded. All right, number 3, remember that both those things, the resurrection and eternity, both of them are imminent. All right, 2 things that are imminent. Number 1, your death. You don't know when you're gonna die. For some of you, it may be 60 years from now. Some of you, it might be this afternoon. But there's another thing that he's saying here, and that is the return of Christ is imminent. The end is near. So you ought to live like people who expect to see Jesus any minute. Like Martin Luther, again, to quote him, he said, you should live like Jesus died yesterday, was raised this morning, and that you'll see him again tonight. That's how you should live. If you knew, here's my question, if you knew Jesus was coming back tonight, how would that change how you live today? Because that's what Peter is telling you to think like. Now, some of you, the more astute of you, some of you who are a little bit more cynical, are like, wait a minute. Didn't Peter write that like 2,000 years ago? So wasn't Peter wrong about the fact that the end was near? Because 2,000 years is a long time, and it's true. There have been some skeptics, like people who teach at, you know, Chapel Hill, NC State, who have taken that verse to say the apostles expected Jesus to return in their lifetime, and therefore the apostles were wrong about that. But that is not what that says. Peter didn't say that Jesus was gonna return in his lifetime. He just said the end is near. And he said that you and I are to live like we expect to see Jesus any minute, because that actually could happen. Think of it like this, the end is near. Think of like God's work in history like a set of acts in a play. You got like 4 or 5 acts in a play. Act number 1 was God's creation. Act number 2 was the Abrahamic covenant. Act number 3 was God working through Moses and the law. Act number 4 was Jesus actually coming to earth. Act number 5 is where we are right now, where, you know, we are spreading the gospel throughout the world. And then act number 6 is when Jesus comes back, establishes his kingdom, and brings judgment. We're in this penultimate act right now, act number 5, and we have no idea when Jesus is coming back. So even though we don't know if it's now or 2,000 years from now, he says, live like you could see him at any moment, because it might be today. The end is near. You just don't know. Or I'll give you another analogy to help you think about it. It's kind of like my family and I will decide to go somewhere, so we go get in the car. And by we, I mean me and my 4 kids go sit in the car. And my wife, still in the house, doing whatever it is that you girls do for that extra, you know, 5 or 10 minutes. She's in there putting the finishing touches on her face or whatever it is, okay? So we're sitting there in the car, and we're waiting on her to come out the garage door. And as I'm sitting there, one of my daughters who, you know, has been through this charade before is like, Dad, you know, could we run up to Dunkin' Donuts and, you know, grab something? Because we have Dunkin' Donuts like 4 minutes away from us, and grab and come back. Now, what do I say? I'm like, no, we can't because we're waiting on your mom. She knows that we've got time to go up to Dunkin' Donuts and come back. In fact, truth be told, we've got time to go up there probably 3 or 4 times and get back. She knows that. But I also know that if we go to Dunkin' Donuts and my wife comes out and we are not there, there is going to be hell to pay, right? So I have to sit there like she's coming back at any moment because she might, and I have to be ready. What Peter is telling them is you are to live like Jesus could come back at any moment because he might. You have to maintain this posture of readiness because it's only when you maintain that posture that you are thinking about life rightly. See how it says be sober? Here's the irony of this passage. It is living in light of the imminence of the end that makes you live soberly. It's when they're able to keep your priorities straight. The irony is we always think of people who think the end is near as like crazy people, right? You think of some dude in a sandwich board walking around the campus of NC State, you know, yelling the end is near, and you think he's lost his mind. Now, chances are he has lost his mind. But he's saying that it is people who understand that Jesus' eternity is imminent. They're the only ones who ever get their priorities straight. They're the only ones who live soberly. If Jesus were coming back tonight, how would that change how you live today? If the knowledge that Jesus was coming back tonight would cause any change in your life, then you are not living soberly. You are drunk right now on the world's distractions.
1: 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Sobering questions today from Pastor J.D. Greer on Summit Life. Tomorrow, we'll be concluding this teaching series in 1 Peter called I Am an Alien. But in the meantime, you can catch up on previous messages at jdgreer.com. Let's be honest, when it comes to the book of Revelation, most of us fall into one of two camps. Either we're obsessed with it or we're overwhelmed and avoid it altogether. It certainly can feel confusing, even intimidating. And yet, it's the very book God gave to help steady us in uncertain times. So we're going to study it together this fall here on the program. Revelation isn't meant to stir fear. 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I'm Molly Vidovich. 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
5: 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This is a look at your weather forecast for the Peoria area. We're expecting mostly clear skies overnight tonight, low of 71 degrees. Patchy fog in the morning on your Wednesday, then becoming sunny tomorrow, high of 93. Sunny skies on Thursday, again a high of 93 degrees. And then a chance of showers and thunderstorms Friday, high of 92. Again, overnight tonight, we're expecting a low of 71 degrees under mostly clear skies.
6: The Lamb on the throne in the book of Revelation may not initially look like a triumphant Messiah, but find out how this image illustrates Christ's humility as well as his unequivocal power, majesty, omniscience, and victory. 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
9: Did you know if you don't go, God will send somebody else? 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
9: Take your Bibles and turn to the book of Esther. The story of Esther is one of the most dramatic in the Bible in the sense that it's a story of courage in the face of uncertain fears and a future that did not seemingly include God. It is the story of grace in the midst of and beauty in the midst of depravity and ugliness and sinfulness. It is the story of God even when God seems absent. Interesting fact. The name of God, his name, not even a pronoun of his name, he or him, is mentioned in the book of Esther. In fact, there's been quite a controversy through the centuries among some as to whether Esther should even be in the Bible because it didn't mention God. It's never quoted in the New Testament. And some even as, like Martin Luther said, don't pay any attention to Esther. But Esther's story is vital, not only to the Old Testament, but to our faith as New Testament believers. And it's vital in understanding this specific truth, that God is sovereign over all the affairs of men and women, of governments and of nations, that God is in control, and that God achieves his purposes every time. Here's how it happened. Let me give you a little slice of life in Jewish history. The setting for this story is in ancient Persia, which is the land that we know today is Iran. Now, previous to Israel's time in Persia or Iran, they were in captivity in Babylonia. In 576 BC, based on God's desire to discipline his own people, once again, there was rebellion. And therefore came retribution, and God used the Babylonians to take captive his own people, and they were chained in Babylon for 70 years in slavery. At the end of this 70 years, God said, "Let my people go." And the people were released, and about 50,000 of the Israelites who were living then in Persia, the Persians overtook the Babylonians, and so first Babylon, then Persia, and about 50,000 obeyed God and went home to Jerusalem to rebuild the great city of the king, to rebuild the walls. And this story, these stories are told in the Old Testament books, for example, of Ezra and Nehemiah and the prophet Malachi. But what happened to all the other Jews that didn't go back? Because approximately 15 million stayed in Persia and other regions beyond Persia. They remain conformed to the ways of the Babylonians and the Persians. They decided it was easier just to go along and get along and to stay put. And so now you have all of these displaced Israelites still living under the tyranny of pagan empires. And it is at this point that Esther and her older cousin step to center stage, and she makes this courageous choice that changed the world. Here's how it happened. We're going to read it like Acts today. Acts in a dramatic adventure play. But it happened. Let's start in chapter 1, beginning in verses 3 through 5. In the third year of his reign, that is Xerxes, the Greek name for the king, he gave a feast for all of his officials and servants. The army of Persia and Media and the nobles and governors of the provinces were before him, and while he showed the riches of his royal glory and the splendor and pomp of his greatness for many days, 180 days, can you imagine? This powerful despot king throws a party, and this ultimate party animal carries on with it for 6 months. They've got a party going on, and it's all to the glory of this king and his kingdom. And when the days were completed, verse 5, the king gave for all the people present in Susa, the citadel, both great and small, there are hundreds if not thousands of people now, at this feast lasting for 7 days in the court in the garden of the king's palace. So they're having a great time just celebrating, and no doubt it was an open bar. So verse 10 says, on the seventh day of this feast, when the heart of the king was merry, that means he was totally hammered with wine. He talked to some of his men, and he's puffed up with pride, and he says, you want to see the most beautiful woman in the world? You ought to see my wife. You ought to see the queen. So they say, oh yeah, let us see her. I mean, this is a vile, depraved, debauched situation by now. And he's going to parade his beautiful wife in front of these lustful men. So he sends for Vashti, the queen. Vashti says, no way am I doing that. And she says no to the king. She refuses to parade herself as an object of this man or any other man's desire. And so the word gets back to the king. She says she's not coming. What? And the other guys are saying, if you don't take care of this king, if you don't take care of your wife, our wives are not going to do what we say. So you better tell her to get in here now. And she says, no way, I'm going. And the king is infuriated. The king is so angry. He's so indignant. He's boiling over. In fact, verse 12 tells us that he is enraged. But Queen Vashti refused to come into the king's command delivered by the eunuch. At this, the king became enraged, and his anger burned within him. He is drunk. He's angry. And they make a decree as he puts away Vashti as the queen, takes away her crown. He deposes his queen because she dared to disobey him. And that brings us to Act 2. In chapter 2, we see the hand of God beginning to move. Even in this sordid scene in chapter 1, even then is God moving. I mentioned that God's name is never mentioned in the book of Esther. I like what Matthew Henry, the Bible commentator, said. But though the name of God be not in the book of Esther, the finger of God is directing many minute events for the bringing about of his people's deliverance. The finger of God is taking care of this minutia, this detail, and setting it all up. And therefore, enter a man by the name of Mordecai and his younger cousin, Esther. Esther's parents died while she was young, so she was orphaned. And this man, Mordecai, raised her and treated her as his daughter. He was her father in that sense. And she was among those who was in the harem or the palace that were called in. These ancient kings had all these harems and these young virgins and the women that were at their disposal. So Esther ends up in the harem of the king. And so the king and his buddies decide that the king needs a new queen. And somebody says, I know. Let's put on a show and let's call it The Bachelor. And we'll bring in all these women. And the man, great King Xerxes, he can pick his wife and give her the rose. So that's what happened. And of all the women who were brought before Xerxes, Esther was the most beautiful and the most favored of God and man. And in verse 17 of chapter 2, here's what it says about Esther in this moment. The king loved Esther more than all the women, and she won grace. There's that word again. Not only grace in the eyes of this man, but she won grace and favor by the hand of God and in the eyes of all who saw her. So here is this young woman, probably a late teenager, early 20s. She's Jewish, though the people in the king's court, the king himself, didn't know it, and she actually covered and hid her Jewishness from the king, according to Mordecai's counsel to her. But here she is, an orphan Jewish girl raised by her cousin Mordecai, and she is now ascended to the throne of the king. No coincidence here. In fact, there are no coincidences with God. This is only the action and the intervention of God.
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9: That sets us up for scene three, and then enter a villain. And his name is Haman. Okay, now we're going to do something. Every time I say the word Haman from now on in this sermon, I want you to boo. Go boo. All right, let's try it. Haman. Okay. So Haman, he decides he wants to get rid of the Jews. Mass extermination. And so Haman goes to the king and says, for money, we can put money in the coffers, king, if you'll just get rid of all of these Jews. And the king said, whatever. And so it was signed and sealed. It was the laws of the Medes and the Persians. That means it was done. The signet was set. That on a certain date, the Jews would be exterminated, every single one of them. And that's when Mordecai uncovers the plot. He hears about the plot. And he decides that maybe God wants to use him to save the nation. And the way that God would use him would be to use Esther, who is now in God's place, near to the heart of the king. And so he goes to Esther and sends word, actually, to Esther. And in fact, it's recorded in chapter 4, the first three verses. Verse 1, when Mordecai learned all that had been done, this plot, Mordecai tore his clothes and put on sackcloth and ashes and went out into the midst of the city, and he cried out with a loud and bitter cry. He's devastated. He's shattered by the idea that his entire race, his family, his friends, everyone would die. And so he puts on sackcloth and ashes, a sign of great mourning and despair. And he gets into the middle of the city and he cries out and everyone sees him. And he went to the entrance of the king's gate, verse 2, for no one was allowed to enter the king's gate clothed in sackcloth. You don't want to get around the king if you're not looking happy. So he can't go in his sackcloth and ashes, even if he wanted to. But it says that in every province where the king's command and his decree reached, there was great mourning. By now, the word of the decree is spreading. People know they're on death row, and so they're fasting, and they're weeping, and they're lamenting, and many of them lay in sackcloth and ashes. Skip down to verse 7. And Mordecai told this him, meaning a man at the gate nearby, told this man all that had happened to him and the exact sum of money that Haman had promised to pay him, thank you, into the king's treasury for the destruction of the Jews. And Mordecai also gave him a copy of the written decree issued in Susa for their destruction, that he might show it to Esther and to explain it to her and command her to go to the king to beg his favor and plead with him on behalf of her people. Okay? Self-explanatory. Esther gets the message. Esther, your people are going to die. Go to the king. It's the only shot we've got. Go to the king and beg and plead for your people. Well, in verse 9, and Hathach went and told Esther what Mordecai had said, message deliverer. Then Esther spoke to Hathach, and here's what she said. You go tell Mordecai, all the king's servants and the people of the king's provinces know, everybody knows this, that if any man or woman goes to the king inside the inner court without being called, there is but one law, and that is to be put to death, except the one to whom the king holds out the golden scepter so that he may live. But as for me, I have not been called to come into the king these 30 days. Now, she's the king's queen, the king's wife. She hasn't even seen the guy in 30 days. And so, they told Mordecai in verse 12 what Esther had said. And then Mordecai told them to reply to Esther, you tell Esther this. Do not think to yourself that in the king's palace you will escape any more than any other Jews. You will be found out. They'll figure it out that you're a Jew as well. And you will perish with the Jews. For if you keep silent, at this time, relief and deliverance will rise for the Jews from another place. Say, did you know if you don't go, God will send somebody else? God wants to use you. God wants to use our church to make an impact on our generation. But God is not limited by any one of us or all of us. God will just raise somebody else up. And that's what Mordecai said, the message is, said, well, there will be deliverance, whether you do it or not. But you and your father's house will perish, and who knows whether you have not come to the kingdom, say this out loud with me, for such a time as this. Esther, you have no choice if we are to be saved. Think about what was at risk here. Jesus was a Jew. His entire lineage could have been destroyed had the children of Israel died in this Holocaust. They would all perish including the plan of God. But we know, of course, the plan of God cannot fail. And God had a plan and he had a purpose and he wanted Esther to be a part of it. Because this is your time, Esther. You are not the queen of Persia by accident or even personal choice. God has given you this favor. God has given you this grace. You are here in his time, by his appointment, for his purpose. And you must seize this moment, this day, to plead with the king and spare your people. Esther, you were born for this. Can I say that your life is a gift from God? And your purpose in life is to understand why you were born and to unwrap the potential, the plan of God for your life. You were born for this. You were made for this. Look, God's not surprised by evil. He's fully aware of the Hamans and the Hitlers and all the other people evil in the world. But where sin abounds, Romans 5:20, grace much more abounds. It flourishes. So Esther, whose name means star, is a rising star now, a light in the world in this darkness. And in verse 16, she says, go gather all the Jews to be found in Susa and hold a fast in my behalf and do not eat or drink for 3 days, night or day. A fast is when you give up food or something of value in order to seek God. So though prayer is not mentioned, there is prayer offered and fasting. And she said, I'll get my friends, my young women will fast as you do, and then I will go to the king. She did what we all ought to do when we have a choice to make, especially difficult, hard choices, really especially any choice, and that is to ask people to pray for you who are believers, whether it's your Bible fellowship class or a friend on the pew with you, pray for me, seek God in my behalf, fast and pray. Our nation is in the balance, and I'll get my closest friends, and we will pray also. And that's exactly what they did, because she then said, if I perish, I perish. And she accepts God's calling and God's choice for her, and she's willing to die for and with her people to accomplish the purposes of God. Say, what are you willing to die for? Because what you're willing to die for is what you'll live for. If I perish, I perish. Because now I know that I've come to the kingdom for such a time as this. God works in adventurous and amazing ways. Esther could have never known the plan of God for her life, but she did do one thing. She said one word that we all should say to God. Yes. When you know God has called you to do something and you do it, you're fitting into his purpose for your life. You will never be ruled by your circumstances. If you are obeying God and following his calling upon your life, you will never live under the tyranny of your circumstances. Because God is always in control and you can move forward with the confidence that in your obedience you will find significance. And yes, bad things may happen and turns and twists and dead ends and all the rest may happen, but God is moving for his glory and a greater good in your life. And therefore, I can be courageous in every circumstance of my life, knowing that anything and everything that happens to me is under his charge. If I perish, I perish. God is preparing you and me, us, we, for our finest hour. The need is great. And God is looking for women like Esther, men like Mordecai, who will rise to the occasion for such a time as this. the question is, are you actively involved in the ministry and the mission to which Christ has called you? Do you stand for truth? Where you work, where you live, in your own home, in your own family, do you oppose sin with grace and truth? Do you speak out for righteousness? Do you give yourself to others? Do you serve others? Do you resist conforming to your own culture and your own company and your own friends? Do you take risks for the word of God and the testimony of Jesus? Are you willing to do whatever it takes to talk to that loved one, to talk to that family member, to talk to that coworker about their need for Jesus Christ and to lovingly, compassionately share the gospel for such a time as this?
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9: Every one of us has been created for a purpose. We're not here by chance. We're not here by accident. We are created in the plan and the purposes of God. So yes, you are made for a mission, the mission of Jesus Christ. This is the reason that you were born. And there's even a reason for when you were born, the timing of your birth, why you're here now. Maybe you have questions about your future and your calling and your career. You may be trying and trying in life, but getting nowhere, and you're wondering what on earth you're on earth for. Well, the answer is found in the words of Jesus in Matthew 6:33, a personal favorite and a life verse. Seek first the kingdom of God and his righteousness, and all of these things will be added unto you. You are here to put Jesus first in your life, to advance the kingdom of God foremost in your life. And your life will make sense when you understand that life is all about following Jesus and fulfilling his purpose in you, honoring him with all that you have, that all that you have been given, and trusting him to give you opportunities to be a witness. And make that decision today that you will follow God's plan and God's purpose in your life as you seek Jesus first.
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10: With SRN News, I'm Jason Walker. President Trump will deliver a primetime address this week. Says he'll include a focus on elections. Asked for a preview, he says, without free and fair elections, you don't have a country. The sister of the late South Carolina Senator Lindsey Graham, sworn in to fill his seat 3 days after his death, Darlene Graham will be filling in the remaining 6 months of her brother's term. Supreme Court Justices Amy Coney Barrett and Ilana Kagan have told lawmakers that a sharp increase in threats targeting justices is encroaching on their personal lives. Testifying before a House Appropriations Subcommittee, they say judges and lawmakers alike are facing more threats.
11: And those statistics sound abstract, but being on the receiving end of them is not. So I thought I would just share a little bit about how the threats have affected me and my family personally. They have required me to, my children, to think about and see things that children should not have to see or think about. One example is when threats to my life were particularly intense a few years ago around the time of the Dobbs leak.
10: That is Justice Barrett. Justice Kagan says it is getting critical.
12: The Capitol Police Chief recently testified that threats against Congress are up 50% this year. The Supreme Court police expect a smaller but still very substantial 38% annual increase in threats this year, which follows a 25% increase last year. For some of us, those threats have come very close, and all of us live with the knowledge that they may again materialize.
10: Well, the House has given a green light to a measure that would make daylight saving time permanent. Proponents argue the bill would provide more daylight during the times that most people are active. Measure now goes to the Senate, where passage is uncertain. This is SRN News. Presbyterian Church USA goes all in for transgenderism. There's Michael Harrington.
13: A committee of the Presbyterian Church USA has declared a proposed amendment that would have required all clergy to be in monogamous relationships out of order, but did refer it for, quote, future study. The amendment was greeted with vigorous opposition from LGBT groups within the PCUSA, claiming it was designed to restrict the lifestyle choices of homosexuals. Critics say the denomination is actually flirting with polyamory, as are some others. Michael Harrington reporting.
10: French President Emmanuel Macron decrying the resurgence of anti-Semitism in France. He spoke Sunday at the inauguration of a statue honoring Captain Alfred Dreyfus, whose wrongful conviction exposed deep-rooted anti-Jewish bias. The ceremony marked 120 years since Dreyfus was exonerated. This is SRN News. Stocks were up Tuesday after data showed slowing inflation. Even the shares of IBM stock, well, that went south.
14: Stocks rose on Wall Street after a report showed that inflation wasn't as bad as expected last month. The gains came even though oil prices continued to climb on worries that the U.S. and Iran may return to all-out war. The S&P 500 rose 0.4% Tuesday. The Dow added 9 points. That's less than 0.1%. The Nasdaq Composite rose 0.9%. Treasury yields fell in the bond market following the better-than-expected report on inflation. Chip stocks and other AI winners rebounded. Big U.S. banks, including J.P. Morgan Chase, reported strong profits. A big drop in IBM stock kept the gains in check. Seth Sutel, New York.
10: A group of Meta employees suing the company, claiming it used AI systems that targeted those for medical or family leave for layoffs. More details, SRN.
5: This is a look at your weather forecast for the Peoria area. We're expecting mostly clear skies overnight tonight, low of 71 degrees. Patchy fog in the morning on your Wednesday, then becoming sunny tomorrow, high of 93. Sunny skies on Thursday, again a high of 93 degrees. And then a chance of showers and thunderstorms Friday, high of 92. Again, overnight tonight, we're expecting a low of 71 degrees under mostly clear skies.
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That was Rick Muchow on WBNH, Healing Grace. 10:04, this is the Tuesday Evening Nightlight program. It's going to be a hot one this week with heat index values in the triple digits, so stay safe if you have to spend any extended time outside here in central Illinois. Looking forward to hearing from Vineyard this hour, also Chris Tomlin on the way, Ronnie Freeman, and many others on WBNH. I'm Daniel Cushman, and we'll continue with Carrie Jobe.

music to help us wind down our Tuesday from Bill Merk and Richard Drexler. Well, we'd love to have you stop by this Thursday morning for United We Brunch. We're celebrating our nation's 250th birthday. Wanted to do that with you, our listening family. We'll have brunch finger foods here this Thursday morning. Stop by anytime. It's open house style between 10 a.m. and 12 p.m. this Thursday, July the 16th, here at 1919 Mayflower Drive in Pekin. We'd love to see you in your red, white, and blue as we celebrate our nation's 250th anniversary.

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We'll continue on Earth Tuesday evening with music from Intimate Worship.

0: This is Max McLean. If Christ died and returned to life to be the Lord of both the dead and the living, who are we to judge another believer? Listen to the Bible from Romans 14. You then, why do you judge your brother? And why do you look down on your brother? For we will all stand before God's judgment seat. It is written, as surely as I live, says the Lord, every knee will bow before me, every tongue will confess to God. So then each of us will give an account of himself to God. Therefore let us stop passing judgment on one another. Instead, make up your mind not to put any stumbling block or obstacle in your brother's way. As one who is in the Lord Jesus, I am fully convinced that no food is unclean in itself. But if anyone regards something as unclean, then for him it is unclean. If your brother is distressed because of what you eat, you are no longer acting in love. Do not by your eating destroy your brother for whom Christ died. Do not allow what you consider good to be spoken of as evil. For the kingdom of God is not a matter of eating and drinking, but of righteousness, peace, and joy in the Holy Spirit. Because anyone who serves Christ in this way is pleasing to God and approved by men. Let us therefore make every effort to do what leads to peace and mutual edification. Do not destroy the work of God for the sake of food. All food is clean, but it is wrong for a man to eat anything that causes someone else to stumble. It is better not to eat meat or drink wine or to do anything else that will cause your brother to fall. So whatever you believe about these things, keep between yourself and God. Blessed is the man who does not condemn himself by what he approves. But the man who has doubts is condemned if he eats, because his eating is not from faith. And everything that does not come from faith is sin. From Romans 14. Listen to the Bible. It's great for the soul.
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I'm Daniel Cushman, your host on this Tuesday evening. That was Chris Tomlin. Well, if you are a Christian and you serve in education, in a public school, Christian school, private school, or maybe you're a homeschooling family, you'll want to check out the Awake Conference. 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

Over the past few moments, Terry Clark and So Thankful. You're listening to the Tuesday Evening Nightlight program. We're in the midst of 2 hours of quieter songs. We'll have more hymns, praise songs, and instrumental music coming up in the 11 o'clock hour, as well as our proverb of the day. Now here's Ronnie Freeman singing The Only Thing.

0: This is the WBNH Community Calendar. Awake, a one-day transformational experience for Christian educators, will be held on Tuesday, July 21st at Crossroads Global Methodist Church in Washington. The event is open to educators serving in public schools, private schools, Christian schools, as well as homeschoolers. To register or get more information, call 309-208-6595. And Zion Baptist Church in Pekin will host a fish fry and gospel sing on Sunday, July 19th. The meal will begin at 5 p.m., followed by a gospel concert featuring Joe Arview at 6 p.m. For more information, contact Zion Baptist Church at 309-347-3274. This has been the WBNH Community Calendar. It is not an endorsement of any group or activity, but serves as a public service to you, our listeners. 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
1: With SRN News, I'm Jason Walker. Officials in Michigan eyeing lettuce as a possible cause to a large cyclospora outbreak.
2: 2026 is already the nation's worst year for reported cases. More than 30 states have reported infections. Michigan has more than 3,300 cases. Officials there say early information points to lettuce or salad greens as a possible culprit. Michigan officials advise consumers to buy whole heads of lettuce, discard the outer layers, and thoroughly wash what's left. They also suggest avoiding bagged lettuce and pre-mixed salad kits. Cyclospora is a microscopic parasite that commonly causes watery diarrhea. I'm Lisa Dwyer.
1: Trump administration telling ICE to suspend most vehicle stops after two deadly shootings. Suspension not absolute, though, and there is room for exceptions when executing a criminal warrant or working with partner agencies. A call for more protection amid dangerous times for judges around the country. Here's Bob Agnew.
3: Supreme Court Justice Amy Coney Barrett has told lawmakers that a sharp increase in threats targeting her and other justices is increasingly encroaching on their personal and family lives. Barrett, along with liberal Justice Elena Kagan, testified to Congress on Tuesday, a rare event for members of the high court. With violence and intimidation on the rise nationwide, the justices are seeking millions of dollars to enhance security to help keep judges safe across the country. Bob Agner reporting.
1: Well, the sister of the late South Carolina Senator Lindsey Graham has now been sworn in to fill his seat on Capitol Hill just 3 days after his death. Darlene Graham will be filling in the remaining 6 months of her brother's term. A separate special election will be held next month to pick a new GOP nominee in the general election. This is SRN News.
4: Foundations of Freedom, a look at America's founding principles and the leaders who shaped our nation.
5: Most Americans think of Abraham Lincoln and they think of the Civil War or the Emancipation. But in 1862, he signed another hugely significant piece of legislation, the Homestead Act. It offered eligible Americans up to 160 acres of land, not as a prize for the powerful, but as an opportunity for ordinary families willing to live on it, work it, and build something lasting. Why did it matter? Because Lincoln understood that freedom was not merely the absence of tyranny. Rather, freedom required responsibility, labor, stewardship, and moral courage. A free people must be given room to build, but they also must be willing to cultivate what they have been given. That still matters today. Liberty without responsibility decays. Opportunity without character collapses. Lincoln's lesson is clear. A nation stays free when its people remain willing to work, build, and steward freedom under God.
1: Well, now, this must be a little embarrassing, perhaps humiliating, but at least he didn't get tossed in the slammer. The governor of Nevada has been pulled over for a traffic violation.
6: In video from the Las Vegas Metropolitan Police Department.
7: Good. Sergeant Chico Metro Police, the reason I'm stopping you is for the, I'm aware, for the red light violation back there. So you're good to go, sir. Appreciate you. Have a good day.
6: The governor immediately identified himself as Lombardo, and the interaction with the police officer who stopped him lasted about 15 seconds. The governor's campaign says he was stopped briefly over a question about whether he had come to a full stop before turning right on red. The president of a police union that endorsed the governor says it's common practice to let a driver go without a citation. I'm Haya Panjwani.
1: Still, one has to wonder, what he is saying, why didn't the governor have a driver and security detail? More details at SRN News.
0: This is a look at your weather forecast for the Peoria area. We're expecting mostly clear skies overnight tonight, low of 71 degrees. Patchy fog in the morning on your Wednesday, then becoming sunny tomorrow, high of 93. Sunny skies on Thursday, again a high of 93 degrees. And then a chance of showers and thunderstorms Friday, high of 92. Again, overnight tonight, we're expecting a low of 71 degrees under mostly clear skies.
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I'm Daniel Cushman, and at 11:05 this Tuesday, here's Brooke Frazier-Lizard Wood.

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Over the past few moments on our Tuesday, Brian Dirksen and Just As I Am. 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

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This is My Father's World. 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

It's 11:30, and at that time each weeknight here on WBNH, we read our proverb of the day. The way that it works is that since each month in the year has around 30 or 31 days in it, the book of Proverbs lines up nicely with 31 chapters. So since today is the 14th day of the month, we'll be reading Proverbs chapter 14. The wise woman builds her house, but the foolish pulls it down with her hands. He who walks in his uprightness fears the Lord, but he who is perverse in his ways despise him. In the mouth of a fool is a rod of pride, but the lips of the wise will preserve them. Where no oxen are, the trough is clean, but much increase comes by the strength of an ox. A faithful witness does not lie, but a false witness will utter lies. A scoffer seeks wisdom and does not find it, but knowledge is easy to him who understands. Go from the presence of a foolish man when you do not perceive in him the lips of knowledge. The wisdom of the prudent is to understand his way, but the folly of fools is deceit. Fools mock at sin, but among the upright there is favor. The heart knows its own bitterness, and a stranger does not share its joy. The house of the wicked will be overthrown, but the tent of the upright will flourish. There is a way that seems right to a man, but its end is the way of death. Even in laughter the heart may sorrow, and the end of mirth may be grief. The backslider in heart will be filled with his own ways, but a good man will be satisfied from above. The simple believes every word, but the prudent considers well his steps. A wise man fears and departs from evil, but a fool rages and is self-confident. A quick-tempered man acts foolishly, and a man of wicked intentions is hated. The simple inherit folly, but the prudent are crowned with knowledge. The evil will bow before the good, and the wicked at the gates of the righteous. The poor man is hated even by his own neighbor, but the rich has many friends. He who despises his neighbor sins, but he who has mercy on the poor, happy is he. Do they not go astray who devise evil? But mercy and truth belong to those who devise good. In all labor there is profit, but idle chatter leads only to poverty. The crown of the wise is their riches, but the foolishness of fools is folly. A true witness delivers souls, but a deceitful witness speaks lies. In the fear of the Lord there is strong confidence, and his children will have a place of refuge. The fear of the Lord is a fountain of life, to turn one away from the snares of death. In a multitude of people is a king's honor, but in the lack of people is the downfall of a prince. He who is slow to wrath has great understanding, but he who is impulsive exalts folly. A sound heart is the life to the body, but envy is rottenness to the bones. He who oppresses the poor reproaches his maker, but he who honors him has mercy on the needy. The wicked is banished in his wickedness, but the righteous has a refuge in his death. Wisdom rests in the heart of him who has understanding, but what is in the heart of fools is made known. Righteousness exalts a nation, but sin is a reproach to any people. The king's favor is toward a wise servant, but his wrath is against him who causes shame. We've been reading our proverb of the day from Proverbs chapter 14.

music to help us wind down our Tuesday from Bill Cantos. You know, it's easy for Christians to stay safely inside the church walls. You know, Jesus himself calls us to be salt and light. And tomorrow morning at 11:30 on Running to Win, Pastor Erwin Lutzer will challenge us to step out of the salt pile and into a decaying world. 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
2: 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I'm Ron Hutchcraft, and we're Good News Radio to the heart of Central Illinois.

just heard from Rachel West Kramer on WBNH. Well, have a great rest of your night. Thanks for tuning in for the Tuesday Evening Nightlight program. I'd love to see you come out for United We Brunch. We're having an open house brunch style celebrating our nation's 250th birthday this Thursday morning at WBNH in Pekin. We'll hear from Ryan Ellis next. He'll close out our time together with Gonna Be All Right.

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2: With SRN News, I'm Jason Walker. Ukraine's Air Force intercepting 5 ballistic missiles launched by Russia in overnight attacks. Correspondent Charles de Ledesma.
3: It's the first time in nearly 2 weeks that Ukraine's claimed to have downed Russian ballistic missiles, which are hard to stop and have pummeled the country in Moscow's 4-year-old full-scale invasion. Other missiles and drones hit Kyiv, causing fires at 2 warehouses and damaging a school. The Russian Defense Ministry says the attacks had been targeting military facilities in Kyiv. Ukraine's urgently seeking to bolster its air defenses ahead of winter. Meanwhile, Kyiv continues its long-range attacks on Russian targets, including oil facilities, as tensions persist in the ongoing conflict. I'm Charles de Ledesma.
2: A U.S.-Russian space crew arriving at the International Space Station for an 8-month mission. NASA astronaut Anil Menon and Russian crewmates Pyotr Dubrov and Anna Kukina lifted off Tuesday from Kazakhstan and docked at the station 3 hours later. Speaking with reporters while meeting with Iraqi Prime Minister Ali al-Zayedi, President Trump says Middle East leaders offered an alternative to his Strait of Hormuz toll plan, and he liked it.
4: We would like to invest tremendously in the United States as opposed to charging a fee. And I like that, actually, because I don't think anybody should be able to charge a fee for the strait or for any other strait relationship in terms of other sections of the world. I don't think anybody should be really in that position. But we were doing it as a reimbursement.
2: The American League once again capturing baseball's All-Star Game, shutting down the National League 4-0 in Philadelphia. It's the 18th time in 23 games the Junior League's won. This is SRN News. A story of names from the United Kingdom. Here's Michael Harrington.
5: The most common name that parents gave their baby boys in 2025 in England and Wales was Mohammed. In fact, this has been the case for 3 years running. It's one small indicator of how many Muslim immigrants have settled in the UK and how devoted they are to their faith, even as Christianity continues to decline across the nation. Mohammed also reveals just who is having the most children in the country these days. Michael Harrington reporting.
2: International Christian concerns sounding the alarm about the plight of believers in Syria. Muslim insurgent group that drove dictator Bashar Assad from power continues consolidating its grip in the country. ICC says concerns about religious restrictions have increased as the government has introduced policies that are often influenced by conservative Islamic norms. This is SRN News. Top man at the State Department is speaking out. Here's Laura Winters.
6: Secretary of State Marco Rubio taking aim at the International Criminal Court, an institution that the U.S. has never recognized. In an op-ed piece in the Wall Street Journal, Rubio outlines his reasons we should dismantle it. The Secretary of State writing, most of us would struggle to imagine a world in which U.S. soldiers, police officers, border patrol agents, and elected leaders could be dragged before an international court, tried by judges from random countries across the globe, found guilty under international laws we neither consent to nor control, and then imprisoned thousands of miles from America.
2: 5 of the biggest U.S. banks reporting record profits, boosted by remarkably resilient the American consumer. At the top of the heap, well, it's J.P. Morgan Chase earning a record $16.9 billion. More details, SRN News.
7: This is a look at your weather forecast for the Peoria area. We're expecting mostly clear skies overnight tonight, low of 71 degrees. Patchy fog in the morning on your Wednesday, then becoming sunny tomorrow, high of 93. Sunny skies on Thursday, again a high of 93 degrees, and then a chance of showers and thunderstorms Friday, high of 92. Again, overnight tonight, we're expecting a low of 71 degrees under mostly clear skies.
8: The Lamb on the throne in the book of Revelation may not initially look like a triumphant Messiah, but find out how this image illustrates Christ's humility as well as his unequivocal power, majesty, omniscience, and victory. 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
1: With SRN News, I'm Jason Walker. There are growing concerns about our aging lawmakers on Capitol Hill. Correspondent Laura Winters has the story.
2: South Carolina Senator Lindsey Graham is renewing focus on the country's aging lawmakers. Graham had just turned 71 just 2 days before he passed away. The senator appeared to be in good health and had played golf with President Trump and former South Carolina Congressman Trey Gowdy just days before he left for a trip to Ukraine. Meanwhile, Republican Senator Mitch McConnell, who is 84, was rushed to the hospital back on June 14th. McConnell says he fell at home and has been suffering from a mild case of pneumonia. He released a photo of himself and his wife. And President Trump, now 80, is the oldest person ever elected president. He was 78 at the time. Laura Winters reporting.
1: Questions are being raised about New York City's handling of a major Navy celebration.
3: New York City Mayor Zora Mondani is being accused of undermining events surrounding the largest U.S. Navy parade in decades. Allegations include permit problems, crowd misdirection, and ferry disruptions that limited public access. The controversy is also fueling accusations of a broader challenge to federal authority, including alleged shadow diplomacy with Iran. Willie Nelson, The White House.
1: 12 states are suing to block Paramount's takeover of Warner Brothers Discovery. Here's Bernie Bennett.
4: They argued in a lawsuit Monday that the $81 billion merger would, quote, extinguish competition in Hollywood and lead to fewer choices for consumers across the U.S. The Office of California's Attorney General is leading the coalition. It alleges that the proposed merger would lead to higher prices, lower quality, and less content for movies and the television landscape. Paramount maintains that merging with Warner would be good for competition. The company says it will vigorously defend the transaction. Bernie Bennett reporting.
1: American League victorious, beating the National League in the All-Star Game 4-0. SRN News.
5: This is a look at your Wednesday morning forecast for the Peoria area. We'll have patchy fog in the early morning hours today, otherwise mostly sunny, high of 93 in the afternoon. Heat index values as high as 101. A low of 72 overnight tonight under mostly clear skies. Sunny on your Thursday, high of 93 tomorrow. Then showers and thunderstorms likely Friday, high of 92. Again today, patchy fog in the morning, then sunny, high of 93.
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0: With SRN News, I'm Jason Walker. Ceremony Tuesday is the sister of the late South Carolina Senator Lindsey Graham, sworn in to fill his seat 3 days after his death. Darlene Graham will fill the remaining 6 months of his term. Supreme Court Justices Amy Coney Barrett and Elena Kagan telling lawmakers that a sharp increase in threats targeting them and other judges is encroaching on their personal and family lives. Testifying before a House Appropriations Subcommittee Tuesday, they say judges and lawmakers alike are facing more and more threats.
1: And those statistics sound abstract, but being on the receiving end of them is not. So I thought I would just share a little bit about how the threats have affected me and my family personally. They have required me to, my children, to think about and see things that children should not have to see or think about. One example is when threats to my life were particularly intense a few years ago around the time of the Dobbs leak.
0: That is Justice Barrett. In the meantime, Justice Kagan says it is really getting critical.
2: The Capitol Police Chief recently testified that threats against Congress are up 50% this year. The Supreme Court police expect a smaller but still very substantial 38% annual increase in threats this year, which follows a 25% increase last year. For some of us, those threats have come very close, and all of us live with the knowledge that they may again materialize.
0: Changing clocks and watches every 6 months might soon be a thing of the past. On Capitol Hill, the House approving a measure that would make daylight saving time permanent. Proponents argue the bill would provide more daylight during times when people are most active. The measure now goes to the Senate, where passage is uncertain. This is SRN News.
3: This is a look at your Wednesday morning forecast for the Peoria area. We'll have patchy fog in the early morning hours today, otherwise mostly sunny, high of 93 in the afternoon. Heat index values as high as 101. A low of 72 overnight tonight under mostly clear skies. Sunny on your Thursday, high of 93 tomorrow. Then showers and thunderstorms likely Friday, high of 92. Again today, patchy fog in the morning, then sunny, high of 93.
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This is Moody Radio. Maybe you're up late tonight and you can't sleep because you're anxious or worried about something. Well, here's a little bit of encouragement for you from Hope Darst. Listen to the words.

0: With SRN News, I'm Jason Walker. A call for more protection amid dangerous times for the nation's judges. Here's Bob Agnew.
1: Supreme Court Justice Amy Coney Barrett has told lawmakers that a sharp increase in threats targeting her and other justices is increasingly encroaching on their personal and family lives. Barrett, along with liberal Justice Elena Kagan, testified to Congress on Tuesday, a rare event for members of the high court. With violence and intimidation on the rise nationwide, the justices are seeking millions of dollars to enhance security to help keep judges safe across the country. Bob Agner reporting.
0: Now, the sister of the late South Carolina Senator Lindsey Graham sworn in to fill his seat on Tuesday, 3 days following his death. Darlene Graham will fill the remaining 6 months of her brother's term. Then a separate special election will be held next month to pick a new Republican nominee in the general election. Michigan officials are eyeing lettuce as a possible cause of the large cyclospora outbreak in a number of states.
2: 2026 is already the nation's worst year for reported cases. More than 30 states have reported infections. Michigan has more than 3,300 cases. Officials there say early information points to lettuce or salad greens as a possible culprit. Michigan officials advise consumers to buy whole heads of lettuce, discard the outer layers, and thoroughly wash what's left. They also suggest avoiding bagged lettuce and pre-mixed salad kits. Cyclospora is a microscopic parasite that commonly causes watery diarrhea. I'm Lisa Dwyer.
0: Baseball's All-Star Game Tuesday night in Philadelphia. Once again, the American League topping the National League final was 4-0. This is SRN News.
3: This is a look at your Wednesday morning forecast for the Peoria area. We'll have patchy fog in the early morning hours today. Otherwise, mostly sunny, high of 93 in the afternoon. Heat index values as high as 101. A low of 72 overnight tonight under mostly clear skies. Sunny on your Thursday, high of 93 tomorrow. Then showers and thunderstorms likely Friday, high of 92. Again today, patchy fog in the morning, then sunny, high of 93.
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0: With SRN News, I'm Jason Walker. There's been another death during an encounter with immigration agents, this time in Florida.
1: Authorities say a man running from federal officers in northeast Florida was struck and killed early Tuesday morning by a tractor trailer. The 28-year-old was among four occupants of a vehicle that stopped in the parking lot of a gas station and convenience store in St. Augustine. Police say that during the encounter with agents from ICE and Homeland Security investigations, the four fled on foot, with one darting across a busy road into the path of a semi-truck. Florida Highway Patrol spokesman Sergeant Dylan Bryan says the driver stopped and tried to render aid, but the man died at the scene. It marks the third death in about a week involving encounters with ICE agents. I'm Jennifer King.
0: Authorities in Thailand say two more people have died from injuries in that huge fire in a Bangkok nightclub. The death count now stands at 32. This is SRN News. Two Supreme Court justices have testified before a House subcommittee, telling lawmakers that a sharp increase in threats targeting justices is encroaching on their personal lives, and they say something needs to be done. A prominent billionaire omitting a once close friend from charitable donations.
2: Billionaire Warren Buffett has excluded Bill Gates' foundation from his annual donations this year, following disclosures of the Microsoft co-founder's ties to convicted sex offender Jeffrey Epstein. Instead, Buffett will donate about $6 billion to four foundations connected to his own family. Most of Buffett's charitable gifts since 2006 have gone to the Gates Foundation.
0: House approving a measure, it would make daylight saving time permanent. The measure now goes to the Senate, though, where passage is, well, a little uncertain. This is SRN News.
3: This is a look at your Wednesday morning forecast for the Peoria area. We'll have patchy fog in the early morning hours today, otherwise mostly sunny, high of 93 in the afternoon. Heat index values as high as 101. A low of 72 overnight tonight under mostly clear skies. Sunny on your Thursday, high of 93 tomorrow. Then showers and thunderstorms likely Friday, high of 92. Again today, patchy fog in the morning, then sunny, high of 93.
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0: With SRN News, I'm John Scott. The U.S. military has reimposed a naval blockade on Iranian ports. It comes as Washington tries to stop Iran's attacks on ships in the Strait of Hormuz. Days of retaliatory strikes across the Middle East by Iran and the U.S. attacks threaten to push the region back to all-out war. President Trump told Fox News Channel that more U.S. strikes against Iran were coming in the next couple of days, and that bridges and power plants could be the next target. There are growing concerns about our aging lawmakers in Washington. Correspondent Laura Winters reports.
1: The sudden death of South Carolina Senator Lindsey Graham is renewing focus on the country's aging lawmakers. Graham had just turned 71 just 2 days before he passed away. The senator appeared to be in good health and had played golf with President Trump and former South Carolina Congressman Trey Gowdy just days before he left for a trip to Ukraine. Meanwhile, Republican Senator Mitch McConnell, who was 84, was rushed to the hospital back on June 14th. McConnell says he fell at home and has been suffering from a mild case of pneumonia. He released a photo of himself and his wife. And President Trump, now 80, is the oldest person ever elected president. He was 78 at the time. Laura Winters reporting.
0: 12 states suing to block Paramount's takeover of Warner Brothers Discovery.
2: They argued in a lawsuit Monday that the $81 billion merger would, quote, extinguish competition in Hollywood and lead to fewer choices for consumers across the U.S. The Office of California's Attorney General is leading the coalition. It alleges that the proposed merger would lead to higher prices, lower quality, and less content for movies and the television landscape. Paramount maintains that merging with Warner would be good for competition. The company says it will vigorously defend the transaction. Bernie Bennett reporting.
0: And five of the biggest U.S. banks reporting record profits on Tuesday. This is SRN News.
3: This is a look at your Wednesday morning forecast for the Peoria area. We'll have patchy fog in the early morning hours today. Otherwise, mostly sunny, high of 93 in the afternoon. Heat index values as high as 101. A low of 72 overnight tonight under mostly clear skies. Sunny on your Thursday, high of 93 tomorrow. Then showers and thunderstorms likely Friday, high of 92. Again today, patchy fog in the morning, then sunny, high of 93.
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0: Welcome to the Wisdom Journey with Stephen Davey. Jesus is still teaching in parables, and today he uses everyday images. Leaven in bread dough, hidden treasure in a field, a merchant hunting for the perfect pearl, a net full of fish, to reveal what the kingdom of God actually looks like right now in this present age. These parables are short, but what they contain will change how you see your life and your faith. Stephen unpacks all of them today.
1: Well, we've been studying together Jesus's busiest recorded day in Scripture. He's over there in Galilee. It's a turning point. It's the same day Israel officially rejects their Messiah. And from this day, in fact, all the way to the cross, parables are going to become the Lord's primary means of communicating with Israel. Now, those who follow Jesus, who seek his wisdom, they're going to be given an explanation from Jesus. But those who are rejecting him, they're going to remain ignorant of the true meaning of these parables. Now, here in Matthew chapter 13, where we find ourselves today, Jesus, he's going to deliver another fascinating kingdom parable. He says here in verse 33, "The kingdom of heaven is like leaven that a woman took and hid in 3 measures of flour till it was all leavened." Now, some Bible students note that leaven is frequently used in Scripture as a symbol for sin, and that's true, but that's not true here. Jesus is using the permeating, expanding influence of leaven to describe how the kingdom is developing. In other words, the kingdom of God is silent. It's unseen, but it's working from the inside out. And one day, it will permeate everything. Now, in Jesus' day, bread was usually prepared by using a piece of dough with active yeast in it from a previous batch of dough. And let me tell you, this woman evidently here is making an awful lot of bread. We're told here she's working with 3 measures of flour. That's a bushel of flour. Well, let me put it this way. That's 16 5-pound bags of flour. By the time you add all the water, that's 128 cups. That's the standard recipe to this amount. You're going to have over 100 pounds of dough on your hands. Well, with just a little bit of sourdough, that's leavened from her last batch of dough, look at the influence. Look at the impact so quickly. Something small, something insignificant is at work on the inside. See, Jesus is revealing that the kingdom of God is going to begin small, but it will eventually influence the entire world. And we've seen some of that growth, haven't we? The gospel of Christ began with just a handful of disciples. Then you have the establishment of just one church in Jerusalem. Well, over the past 2,000 years, during this dispensation of the church age, what's happened? Well, the number of kingdom citizens of that future kingdom, well, that's grown exponentially. The Lord today is reigning internally in the lives of his subjects, but there's coming a day when he will reign externally in his 1,000-year kingdom on earth with you and me co-reigning with him. Listen, beloved, when you receive by faith the Lord Jesus as your king, he begins working like leaven inside of you. He's transforming your life from the inside out. And what does he want to do? He wants us to represent him in permeating the world around us for his glory. Well, Matthew now stops recording the chronological flow of this very busy day. And here in verse 34, he makes an editorial comment. He says, "All these things Jesus said to the crowds in parables. Indeed, he said nothing to them without a parable." Then Matthew begins to quote Psalm 78, verse 2, here in verse 35. "I will open my mouth in parables. I will utter what has been hidden since the foundation of the world." I love that. Jesus is actually fulfilling prophecy here in this teaching method. He's revealing the plan of God through different aspects of Israel's rebellious history that previously had been unknown. Now he's explaining it through parables. This is another way Matthew is saying here to this Jewish audience, look, here's your Messiah. He's doing what the psalmist prophesied. Jesus is your king. Well, here in verse 36, Matthew writes that Jesus then left the crowds and went into the house. Now, this is where he explains the parable of the wheat and tares to his disciples. But it also indicates that the remaining parables aren't going to be given to the crowd of unbelievers out there in the street, but to a smaller group in the house, primarily his disciples. This is going to prepare the disciples for their life and ministry following his crucifixion and resurrection. Jesus now delivers a parable just to them here in verse 44. The kingdom of heaven is like treasure hidden in a field, which a man found and covered up. Then, in his joy, he goes and sells all that he has and buys that field. Jesus is presenting the idea here that the kingdom is hidden, but it's discovered by someone who has genuine interest. They really want the treasure of Christ and his kingdom. Now, almost in the same breath, Jesus delivers another parable here in verse 45. Again, the kingdom of heaven is like a merchant in search of fine pearls, who on finding one pearl of great value, went and sold all that he had and bought it. By the way, in these days, pearls were the most sought after form of wealth. Divers during the days of Christ were hunting for pearls in the Red Sea, the Persian Gulf, the Indian Ocean. Some pearls could be worth the equivalent of millions of dollars today. Now, this parable is similar to that of the hidden treasure. But here, rather than someone stumbling upon a treasure out there in the field, this person here is actively seeking after the treasure, a pearl of great price. This pearl represents the kingdom of heaven. And again, to that individual, it's a priceless treasure that they want more than anything. Well, how are the Lord's disciples going to apply these parables? How's this going to equip them for life and ministry after the Lord ascends back to heaven? Well, the challenge Jesus is presenting to his disciples is to be mindful of those who are seeking the pearl of great price, people who want the kingdom of God, people who want to know who the Messiah King happens to be. Well, help them find him. More than that, help them cherish the Lord and his coming kingdom as the eternal treasure that it truly is. Now, beginning here in verse 47, we have the parable of the net. Jesus says here, the kingdom of heaven is like a net that was thrown into the sea and gathered fish of every kind. Well, that kind of reminds me of the Great Commission. How about you in Matthew chapter 28? You're making disciples of all the nations. Jesus adds here in verse 48, when the net was full, men drew it ashore and sat down and sorted the good into containers, but threw away the bad. So it will be at the end of the age. The angels will come out and separate the evil from the righteous and throw them into the fiery furnace. In that place, there will be weeping and gnashing of teeth. Oh, let me tell you, beloved, we're not fishing for fun here. We're fishing with eternity in mind. People's eternal destiny hangs upon their reception or their rejection of King Jesus. The Jewish leaders were teaching that, you know, simply being a son or daughter of Abraham by blood relation, well, that's enough to get you into the kingdom. Jesus, he sets that aside. Righteousness here doesn't mean you are perfect. It means to be right with God, and you become right with God by faith in Christ. Being a member of Abraham's family line isn't good enough. You got to belong to the family of God by faith in the Son of God, Jesus Christ. Now, at this point, Jesus sort of stops, and he asks his disciples a question here in verse 51. Have you understood all these things? And they say to him, yes. Well, I think they're being a little overconfident, but they get an A+ for following Jesus as their Lord and King, as all the nation is essentially rejecting him. Now, with that, Jesus gives them one more parable. It's found here in verse 52. Therefore, every scribe who has been trained for the kingdom of heaven is like a master of a house, who brings out of his treasure or storeroom what is new and what is old. Now, Jesus here basically gives his disciples the role of scribes. Scribes were lawyers. They were the teachers of the law among the Jewish people. So the disciples are to become teachers to their people and beyond. So like the master of a house who wisely manages his storehouse of crops and assets and property, the disciples are being trained now to teach what is new and what is old. That is, teach the truths of both the new covenant and that old covenant. You know what pastors and teachers and evangelists and missionaries and Sunday school teachers and Bible study leaders are doing? Well, the same thing to this very day. What our world needs today isn't somebody's opinion. It doesn't need a pep talk. It doesn't need some kind of positive lecture on how I can feel better about myself or my world. No, our world needs the Word of God, truths from the Old Testament that can be applied in this dispensation to the church today, and truths from the New Testament, which are written for the believer today. This is all going to transform our lives. And it's going to do it how? From the inside out. But don't forget, beloved, eternity is at stake in how people respond to the truth of the Word of God. Well, until our next wisdom journey, beloved, may the grace of the Lord Jesus Christ and the love of God and the fellowship of the Holy Spirit be with you all. Amen.
0: Stephen Davey has been your teacher today on the wisdom journey. What God is doing in you matters more than you know. 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

0: in the chapters that are ahead, they're going to accuse Job of that. They were totally wrong, but that's what they decided was the problem. Now, as we review these chapters that we have studied, I want to take just a moment at the end of this sermon and ask, what do we learn from watching this man go through this incredible time of anguish? There are three principles I want to leave with you. Put them in your notes. Most of all, put them in your heart. They are found in the first two chapters of Job, but they're also all located in one verse, in the 10th verse of the second chapter. So let me share with you what they are. First of all, trials teach us patience. Job turned to his wife and he said to his wife, "You speak as a foolish woman speaks." Patience is the passive side of endurance. In Job's answer to his wife, he demonstrates his patience. He doesn't scold her. He doesn't rebuke her. He does not try to put her down or respond to her in a negative way. He reasons with her, and he tries to help her see God through his eyes. In the only mention of Job in the New Testament, Almighty God gives us a clue as to God's purpose for Job's suffering. In James 5:11, you read these words, "Indeed, we count them blessed who endure. You have heard of the perseverance of Job and seen the end intended by the Lord, that the Lord is very compassionate and merciful." This verse indicates that Satan's purpose was to try to get Job to be impatient and to give up. Job became impatient with himself. Later on, he becomes a little impatient with his critical friends, but he never lost faith in his God. Though he did not know what God was doing, he did not know what he could do about what God was doing, he did know that he could trust God. In essence, especially to his wife, Job mirrored the compassion and the mercy of his God. How many of you know that when you're going through tough times, one of the things you really need more than anything else is patience? When you're under pressure and you feel the weight of the pressure, if you're not careful, you're flying off in every direction and you're ending up acting in a way that you don't normally act. By the way, did you know that the only way you can learn patience is through going through trials? I didn't make that up. Over in the book of James, chapter 1, verses 2 and 3, it says it just as clearly as it can be said. Listen to this. "My brethren, count it all joy when you fall into various trials, knowing that the testing of your faith produces patience." So here's some advice. Don't pray for patience, because if you do, you will get tribulation. That's how God gives patience to his people. Secondly, trials not only teach us to be patient, but they teach us perspective. In Job chapter 2 and verse 10, Job says to his wife, "Shall we indeed accept good from God, and shall we not accept adversity?" Job's perspective on God is clearly evidenced by this statement. When it comes to trials and to life itself, perspective is everything. Perspective is how you see something from your perspective. I read a story about a man who was scheduled to sing at a youth group meeting for high school students at his church. Before he left to go to the meeting, his four-year-old little girl tugged at his sleeve and said, "Daddy, where are you going?" He said, "Well, I'm going to go sing for some kids at church, honey." She said, "Can I come too?" "Sure," he said, "you can come." So the man took his daughter to the youth group meeting, and they arrived, and the little girl looked around at the high school kids. And then she tugged at her father's sleeve and she said, "Daddy, you said there are going to be kids here. Where are they?" Her father looked around and pointed to the 30 or 40 high school students in the room. "Just look," he said, "there are kids all around you." The little girl put her hands on her hips and scowled and she said, "Daddy, those aren't kids. Those are babysitters." It's perspective, isn't it? It's how you look at something. When you're a little kid, teenagers are babysitters. That's what they are. Job had perspective on his trials, and I love this section of Job's comments. He realized that he had been the recipient of many undeserved blessings from God. My friend Erwin Lutzer, right after 9/11, wrote a little book called Where Was God? And in this book, he tries to answer some of the arguments and the questions that were leveled at God about that terrible tragedy. If you're looking for a little perspective, listen to what he said. He said, before we ask why so many people die in natural disasters, we should ask a different question. Why are so many people, ourselves included, still living? We've learned that sunshine and crops are a sign of God's mercy, yet how many people give him thanks for beautiful weather and the numerous benefits that nature regularly bestows upon this planet? And so the sun shines to warm us, and the rain falls to bless us, and the stars shine to remind us that God is not only in heaven, but also on earth to give us mercies we do not deserve. We should be grateful for the times when the earth is firm, when the tornadoes do not blow, when the floods do not come. The book of Lamentations describes the grief of Jeremiah and then says, through the Lord's mercies we are not consumed, because his compassions fail not. They are new every morning. Great is your faithfulness. Luther goes on to say that life is a gift and God has the right to give it and to take it. We cannot approach this question with an attitude of entitlement, believing that we have the right to life, liberty, and happiness. We can pursue these things, but God is not obligated to give us the blessings he graciously chooses to send our way. Often, he said, the same people who ask where God was following a disaster thanklessly refuse to worship and honor him for the years of peace and calmness in their life. They disregard God in good times, and yet they think he's obligated to provide help when bad times come. They believe the God they dishonor when they are well should heal them when they are sick. The God they ignore when they are wealthy should rescue them from impending poverty. And the God they refuse to worship when the earth is still should rescue them when it begins to shake. We must admit that God owes us nothing, said Luther. Before we charge God with not caring, we must thank him for those times when his care was very evident to us. We are ever surrounded by undeserved blessings. Even in his silence, God blesses us. And that's what Job said to his wife. He said, honey, yeah, these are tough times, but we've had a lot of good times. And shall we not accept good and bad equally? Do we get a pass on all the difficult things? No, no. Job teaches us patience, and he teaches us perspective. The book of Job teaches us that when things are good, we can praise God. When things are tough, we can praise him, because God is good. He never changes. And he is worthy of our trust, no matter what is happening. Finally, trials teach us persistence. The Bible says in all this, Job did not sin with his lips. Job proves that it is possible to worship God in difficult times, even if God chooses not to explain to us what's going on. Calvin Miller says, having answers is not essential to living. What is essential is the sense of God's presence during dark seasons of our questioning. Our need for specific answers is dissolved in the greater issue of the lordship of Christ over all the universe, those that have answers and those that don't. Anna and Horatio Spafford returned home to Chicago after the terrible tragedy in the Mid-Atlantic. And they had a second family, first a daughter, finally a son, and then one more daughter. But sorrow was no stranger to their home, as a scarlet fever epidemic claimed their young son. So in 1881, the Spaffords left America to begin a new life in Jerusalem, which was then part of the Ottoman Empire. They rented a house in the old city section of Jerusalem, determined to live there, as the early Christian church did centuries before them. Within a year of their arrival in Jerusalem, the family had become widely known for their love and their service to the needy in Jerusalem and for their firm belief in the teachings of the Bible. Today, more than a century later, the Spafford Children's Center is serving Jerusalem and the West Bank by providing health care and educational support to as many as 30,000 children annually under the leadership of descendants of the Spaffords. And I know that because I've been there and I've had lunch in their home. And I met their 93-year-old granddaughter. Hannah and Horatius Spafford suffered severe things in their faith, but they allowed themselves to learn through their testing and to use their pain and their suffering to bless others and further the gospel of Christ. One writer said of them, they came to Jerusalem to do good, and they stayed to do well. And I could only hope that for any of us who might be going through difficulty and facing the uncertainties and unexplainable things of life, that we would understand that during these days we have a choice. We can get bitter or we can get better. It's all up to us. You can't change the circumstances. You don't have the power to do that, but you are in charge of your response to them. And what Job teaches us more than anything else is this, that the circumstances of life do not have to alter our commitment and our faith in Almighty God. Job stood in the midst of it all with everything that was dear to him falling apart. And the Bible says he blessed God. And so can we. And so can we.
1: You know, there should be courses offered in seminary on the theology of adversity, because adversity may be the greatest teacher God has ever given us. I'll be honest, most of the important things that I've learned about life and about godliness, I've learned during difficult times. There's an old adage that adversity is a great teacher, prosperity is a very bad teacher. And so here we have these passages that help us take our adversity and mine the truth that is in it so that we can go forward. Maybe you're going through a tough time right now and wondering what God is up to. Well, he's trusted you with some learning, and that learning is going to help you be a better person going forward. Grab hold of it with grace and expect God to do some good things. Don't forget, you can get a copy of our book for the month. 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
3: Throughout the Sermon on the Mount, Jesus shared some very straightforward challenges and exhortations. As believers, we're to be salt and light in this world. We're to internalize God's truth, responding to His will from our hearts. We're to avoid any hypocritical behavior. We're to be morally pure. We're to practice integrity in all of our relationships. We're to love our enemies. We're to give and pray with pure motives, and we're to lay up treasures in heaven rather than treasures on earth. Well, yes, these are challenging exhortations, and they're high standards. But Jesus then encouraged his listeners to pray and seek God's help, since it's impossible to carry out these exhortations in our lives apart from God's supernatural power and strength. So consequently, Jesus shared these words.
4: Keep asking, and it will be given to you. Keep searching, and you will find. Keep knocking, and the door will be opened to you. 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
3: 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To apply Christ's teachings, we must have supernatural strength that is released in our lives through prayer.
4: The Bible principle you've heard today comes from the first ever multimedia study Bible. 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
5: This is a look at your Wednesday morning forecast for the Peoria area. We'll have patchy fog in the early morning hours today, otherwise mostly sunny, high of 93 in the afternoon. Heat index values as high as 101. A low of 72 overnight tonight under mostly clear skies. Sunny on your Thursday, high of 93 tomorrow. Then showers and thunderstorms likely Friday, high of 92. Again today, patchy fog in the morning, then sunny, high of 93.
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16: Can me and Dad come down yet?
17: No, not yet.
18: Okay, 20 more seconds, then we're infiltrating.
19: Are you finished with that can?
20: Okay, I just have to add another rhinestone.
18: Can you believe how into this Independence Craft Fair competition they are?
16: Yes, there are kids after all. I remember I worked over 30 hours on a comic book competition once. The Adventures of Eggy.
18: Right. The one where the lost farm egg discovers a refrigerator and it's like New York City.
16: And didn't you design and build a full putt-putt course in your backyard with your dad one summer?
18: Yes, that's where my respect for the short game developed. I should totally do that with the girls this summer. I could show them how to make a windmill from a cardboard box.
16: Let's get done with this massive project first before we start the next one.
18: 5 more seconds.
21: Make it work.
22: Glue, please dry.
18: It would be super cool if they actually win.
16: Who knows what the judges are really looking for? They keep the prompts so open-ended and vague. They just say to make something that honors America. I remember last year, Michael.
18: Who?
16: The kid in the sixth grade with the great singing voice.
18: Oh, that kid. Yeah, a little pitchy in my opinion.
16: Debatable. Anyway, he built a gorgeous diorama of Edison creating the first light bulb. It lit up and everything. Super creative. Then a kid who did a popsicle pipe cleaner Hall of Presidents won the whole contest instead.
18: They've got age divisions this year. That'll help.
16: True. And it's nice. Our girls are in different age groups. I think it's good we're doing this little test run presentation for them. That should help with the nerves on the day of.
23: We're ready!
18: After you, m'lady.
16: Thank you, kind sir.
24: Mother dear and father dear, please sit here in the judges section next to Sir Quacks-a-Lot.
16: Oh, thank you.
18: How nice.
24: Hello, my name is Joanne, and to celebrate America, I am sharing an amazing American invention, the Model T Ford. I made the car from collecting used pop tabs, and it actually moves when I set it on the track.
16: Ooh. Ooh,
0: wow.
24: Henry Ford's Model T Ford is a great example of American ingenuity and how we have the freedom to invent. Thank you.
16: Wow.
24: Wow.
18: That was great.
16: Nice job.
24: Okay, thanks. Phew, I'm glad we practiced that. But what do you really think?
16: Honey, it's amazing. I can't believe you did this.
0: So good. I do wish you would say soda tabs instead of pop.
16: Either one is fine, Joanne.
0: Debatable. Is there a part missing? Where's the seat and steering wheel?
24: Yeah, I'm not done yet. I've been collecting all of our pop tabs for weeks, but still need more. You guys gotta help me. I don't know how many more lemon limes I can handle.
0: We got you. Everybody grab a lemon lime, settle in.
16: All right, Carolyn, your turn.
14: Hello, my name is Carolyn, and to celebrate America this year, I wanted to honor a woman who made the American flag unforgettable, Betsy Ross. But I created my own twist of honoring the flag with the Flagtastic Fedora.
17: Is that the hat you wore for your Rat Pack themed birthday?
18: Yeah, and it looks like it's been hit by a glitter bomb.
14: This is no ordinary hat, for when I press this button, a display worthy of a parade begins. Let me demonstrate.
17: Oh my goodness!
24: Whoa, Mom, did you see that confetti?
14: Yes, and that's not all. I will now demonstrate night mode.
24: No way! There's spinning rainbow fireworks lights!
17: Should they be spinning that fast?
24: It's like a laser light show. Whoa!
0: Careful, Care. Keep your balance.
17: Honey, slow it down.
24: Whoa!
0: Joe, get the lights.
24: I'm okay, just dizzy.
16: Thank goodness. Whew, that tumble made quite the mess.
24: Oof. Looks like this hat has seen better days. It's destroyed. What am I gonna do? The craft contest is tomorrow.
14: You could try and fix it. I'll go look for another hat.
24: Maybe Mom's big floppy hat she never wears. I'll go to the coast.
16: Joe, I think you need to finish your craft first.
24: Oh, yeah.
16: Dad and I can help Carolyn for a bit.
0: Why don't you go run this pack of lemon lime sodas to the Webster's across the street and get more soda tabs.
24: Good thinking. Don't worry, Care. It's going to be okay.
16: I'm so sorry your craft got destroyed, Care.
24: Thanks, Mom. If I'm being totally honest...
16: Always the best policy.
24: I kind of just put a bunch of lights and glitter and showy stuff, but didn't really think it through.
0: Phew, I'm so relieved to hear you say that. It was definitely a cheapo glitter bomb. If that hat ever saw the light of day, it would leave a never-ending trail of detritus. I think your talents could be better displayed in something more thought out. You know, I think I'm going to run to the store and grab some more sodas.
16: Pop!
0: I think your mom is the exact craft buddy you need right now. Call me if you need me to pick you up anything from the store.
24: Thanks, Dad. Okay, Mom, so what do I do from here?
16: Let's brainstorm while we clean up.
24: Okay.
16: Your inspiration was Betsy Ross, right?
24: Yep.
16: But you didn't really make anything honoring her or the beauty of the flag.
24: I didn't want to be basic. Everything is covered in stars and stripes this time of year.
16: What? The design of the American flag is anything but basic. It's, what do you guys say now? It's an icon.
24: How so?
16: Well, for starters, did you know the blue and stars were chosen to represent the idea of a new constellation entering the sky? Like America was this new cosmic star entering the world.
24: Huh, okay.
16: And did you also know that there were other kinds of flags before the one we have today?
24: Really?
16: Yes, there was the Appeal to Heaven flag with an evergreen tree. It was primarily used in the Navy. The big idea behind it was that the colonies believed the way to success was relying on the Lord and his provision and faithfulness.
24: So that's why they picked an evergreen tree, because it always stays green?
16: Right. There were a couple with snakes as well.
24: Oh, gross. I hate snakes. Is that the super bright yellow one that we see on trucks that says, "Don't tread on me"? What does that even mean?
16: Yeah, it's that one. See, at the time, the colonies were trying to send a big message to Britain. They deserved respect. And the snake was actually a sign of strength and renewal, since snakes shed their skin.
24: Huh.
1: Huh. I just don't like the whole snake thing.
16: Me either. But hey, you're starting to get my point. The design of the American flag is a big deal and represents so much. You know what? Maybe a story will convince you.
1: I already know a lot about Betsy Ross, Mom. I know she was a seamstress. Historians aren't clear if she really made the first flag, but she sewed a lot of flags and helped with military uniforms.
16: I'm impressed. But the story I want to tell you takes place after the Revolutionary War, during the War of 1812. After the American Revolution, there was peace for a time. But soon, England started waging war against France. Things got messy, and the next thing you know, England was trying to boss around America's trading again. So America declared war on England. Our story takes place 2 years into the war. Things were not going well for America. The British had succeeded in burning the Capitol and the White House in Washington. The next major battle was about to happen in Baltimore. The British battleships were ready to strike. The only thing in their way was a military base called Fort McHenry. Before the battle began, a lawyer named Francis Scott Key was sent to negotiate prisoner releases aboard the British Admiral's ship.

0: Almost there, Sam. Keep rowing.
1: I must say, Mr. Key, I did not expect to be in the line of battle when I signed up to be your apprentice. I am drawn towards desk work. I did not think such labor and risk was in store for a lawyer.
0: Samuel, you're young. This is exactly the kind of apprenticeship you should admire. There's plenty of adventure.
1: I thought I would be taking notes and sending letters, not boarding a British warship.
0: Samuel, you must overcome these fears. We must do everything we can to negotiate the release of these men. They deserve to be free. Many of them are civilians and not soldiers. I admit, I never even wanted this war to begin. But here we are. This is one of the best experiences you can have as you train to be a lawyer. Overcome your fears in order that justice may be served.
1: I suppose so.
0: Good. Now, I will do all the talking. You must not antagonize the British or Admiral Cochrane. It is critical we get him to agree with us. I've heard he can be a very stubborn man.
1: Yes, sir, but will you please wave the white flag higher so they do not shoot?
0: Yes. Now pull closer so we may grab onto that ladder and tie on.
2: Halt in the name of King George III. Name yourselves and speak plainly so we know your intentions.
3: I am Francis Scott Key. I am a lawyer sent here to negotiate the release of American prisoners on board. This is my apprentice, Samuel Skinner. We have no weapons and no intention to harm, and seek permission to board.
2: Permission granted.
1: Nothing like a British welcome.
0: Come along, Sam. Grab our bags. Now, we must speak to the Admiral immediately.
2: The Admiral is currently finishing his afternoon shave. I shall report your presence to him.
0: I see.
1: What Admiral has time to shave during a war?
0: Not now, Sam. Excuse my apprentice. I demand to see the prisoners immediately.
4: Do you now?
1: Admiral Cochrane?
4: Did I frighten you? Poor lad. First time witnessing the finest Navy power in the world, eh? It is quite frightening at first. Let that fear sink in, my lad. Mr. Key, I presume.
0: Yes, Francis Scott Key, Admiral Cochrane. I am here to represent the United States of America and negotiate terms for the American prisoners' release.
4: Yes, I presume so. Tea time. Never negotiate on an empty stomach. Right, Mr. Key. This way, gentlemen, to the captain's quarters.
0: Oh,
4: please, do sit, Mr. Key.
1: Is that real clotted cream, jam, and biscuits?
4: Yes, my personal private reserve for special occasions. Why, Mr. Key, this poor boy is practically drooling. What's your name, lad?
1: Samuel Skinner, Admiral.
4: Help yourself, Sam. No need to be shy. We still live in modern societies. Though we are at war, we need not act like brutes.
1: Thank you, Admiral.
4: My pleasure.
0: Thank you, Admiral. Admiral, I am here so that
4: yes,
0: I can...
4: Yes, negotiate the prisoner's pardon, I'm well aware. How I hate to talk business over such lovely jam. So, let's make this quick. I will release them all to you, Mr. Key.
1: Really?
4: Yes. Many of them are civilians, they're not soldiers. I'm well aware that this goes against the law of both of our nations. How I wish my men would have been more aware of that fact, but I suppose that's what happens when you're busy burning down the Capitol and the palace.
0: White House?
4: Yes. My apologies. That is what you call it here. A White House. How quaint. Regardless, I am happy to let them go free. Is that satisfactory, Mr. Key?
0: Of course. This is a most excellent course of action, Admiral, and in accordance with the law. So, naturally, I am satisfied. I shall go report this to the men below, and we shall depart immediately.
4: I'm afraid you won't be able to depart quite that soon.
1: Why not?
4: Since you and many of the prisoners have been aboard our fine Navy fleet, you now have too many details regarding critical information to His Majesty's Royal Navy.
1: So?
4: So... What's to stop you from taking your big American mouth and spilling all the beans? Oh, that's funny. Is it one of the prisoners named Dr. Beans? Oh, I tickled myself.
0: You can't keep us here forever. You can't bring us back to England. You know the law is against you.
4: Quite right. But you see, by tomorrow, the war will be over.
1: What? England is surrendering?
0: Never, you slobbering fool.
4: Tonight, we've set an ultimatum. Our fleet will attack Fort McHenry and land on American soil. This will signify the defeat of America.
0: Have you lost your mind?
4: Certainly not. All your colonel has to do is simply lower that silly striped flag and the bombing should stop.
1: You have no idea how strong the fort is, let alone the men protecting that flag.
4: Well, let's find out how strong it is then, shall we? Mr. Wilson, ready the cannons.
2: Yes, sir, Admiral.
0: There are women and children in that fort. Have you no mercy?
4: Mercy? The collapse of this fort means the end of the war. I can hardly think of something more merciful. This is, after all, a war that never should have begun. Don't you agree, Mr. Key?
0: Now, wait a minute.
4: You may stay above or below deck. I care not.
0: Well, Samuel, you just got a first-hand experience in how not to negotiate.
1: I'm sorry, Mr. Key. My stomach got the better of me.
0: Never take tea and biscuits from the enemy, Sam. No matter how delicious.
1: But what can we do?
0: Pray. That's all we can do. We must pray our flag does not go down at all costs.

0: Okay, guys, I'm back from the Websters. I only have 10 more tabs to go.
1: We can do this. But I will never want another lemon-lime soda in my life.
2: Pop.
1: Soda.
0: This is not the time to debate. Mom just left me on the most epic cliffhanger, and I still don't have a craft for the contest. Mom, catch us up.
3: Oh, all right.
2: So, Francis Scott Key went to negotiate American prisoners' release from the British Navy. The release was agreed upon, but not until the next day, because the British were going to continue attacking Fort McHenry until the Americans' flag came down.
0: That means total surrender. Yikes.
2: The battle began. The Americans had around 1,000 soldiers. The British had 5,000. The British shot 1,500 cannonballs at the fort nonstop for over 25 hours. There were so many explosions that the night sky was as bright as the day. The noise was deafening, and eventually Francis Scott Key had to go below deck with the prisoners.
4: September 14th, 1814. It has been an entire day of nonstop cannon fire. The prisoners are anxious and want to learn their fate. They wish for me to go above deck, but I cannot stomach watching our flag go down. The only comfort I have is writing.
5: Mr. Key! The cannons have stopped! The flag has gone down!
4: Shh! Sam, have they raised the white flag? The noise has been deafening, but the silence is maddening.
5: I see something! It's...
4: What is it, Sam?
5: It's the biggest flag I've ever seen! Look at those stars and stripes!
4: What?
5: You must come up and see for yourself! Look, Mr. Key, look!
4: Our star-spangled banner.
5: I've never seen this flag before. It's as tall and wide as a house.
4: It must be 40 feet wide. I've never seen such a beautiful sight.
5: How do you like that, Lobsterbacks? Look at it gleaming. Can't miss that now, can you, Admiral? I guess we'll be leaving the ship today free. Woo! A new dawn and a new flag. Why are you so quiet, Mr. Key? What are you writing?
4: This moment. I have never seen a more wonderful sight. We must capture this moment.
5: May I see?
4: I suppose, but I must keep writing.
5: Oh, say can you see by the dawn's early light what so proudly we hailed at the twilight's last gleaming? Whose broad stripes and bright stars through the perilous fight, or the ramparts we watched were so gallantly streaming, and the rockets' red glare, the bombs bursting in air, gave proof through the night that our flag was still there. Oh, say, does that star-spangled banner yet wave, or the land of the free and the home of the brave?
0: Oh, thus be it ever when free men shall stand between their loved home and the war's desolation. Blessed with victory and peace, may the heaven rescue land. Praise the power that hath made and preserved us a nation. Then conquer we must when our cause is just. In this be our motto, in God is our trust. And the star-spangled banner in triumph shall wave o'er the land of the free and the home of the brave.
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9: Joe, for sharing your craft. And what did you use to make it again?
10: I made it from pop tabs, and it actually rolls.
9: Very nice.
10: Thank you.
6: Woohoo! Nice job,
1: Joe! Way to go, Joe! Way to go,
7: Joe. Good job.
10: Oh, and thank you to my family and neighbors who chugged a ton of lemon lime pop last night so I could finish.
9: Okay, thank you. You can go sit down now. All righty. That concludes our presentations for the age 6 to 9 year old bracket. We will now begin to see the 10 through 13 year old bracket.
1: Are you as nervous as I am?
2: More. God, please be with Carolyn.
9: I'd like to remind everyone that if you wish to be a taster for the chili cook-off this afternoon, you need to sign a waiver. You know what happens when Cy gets a ladle and a dream. We will not be held liable again, okay? Looks like our next contestant's ready. Okay, go ahead, young lady.
10: Hello, my name is Carolyn, and to celebrate America, I wanted to honor how unforgettable the American flag really is, which is why I wove a tapestry version of it.
0: Whoa, Ma, it turned out great.
3: I know, right?
0: She's definitely gonna win.
1: Maybe, but who cares? That flag is a winner in my book, no matter what.
10: I used the fabric I had at home and some spare deer fence wire from our garden shed. I learned a lot through this project. Weaving is honestly simple and fun, and it was a great way to recycle materials. At first, I thought the stars and stripes were overdone. As I wove each piece of fabric into the grid, I was reminded that our flag is a part of our history that can't be forgotten or taken for granted. It is a symbol of our liberty and the brave people who have sacrificed to protect it. Thank you.
0: Go, Carolyn!
2: Way to go,
1: nice
2: go
1: work,
2: Carolyn!
1: Kid. Great job!
0: Go, Carolyn!
2: Nice job!
1: Nice work, kid.
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Zach Williams starting things out. Good morning. John Hayden with you as we get ready for a hot day, a hot Wednesday, and looks like we may have some storms over the weekend as well. Things building up, the heat building and the humidity, and it just makes for a summertime day, doesn't it? Let's pray together. Lord, thank you for the summer. Lord, thank you for the seasons that we enjoy. And Lord, this is the hot days of summer. Keep those who are on the fringes, who are marginalized, keep them safe today, Lord. Thank you for our missions that are helping people. Lord, I pray that people would find cool places to be today. Lord, help us to do our part, to be sensitive, to check on our elderly neighbors, and to be careful if we're out and about in the summer heat today, to hydrate and just not do anything that is not in the best interest of our body. So, Lord, thank you for our bodies. Lord, they're temples of you, of the Holy Spirit. And Lord, we thank you for the Spirit. I pray that you would lead us and guide us today. In Jesus' name, amen.

Well, tomorrow's the big day from 10 to noon, our patriotic brunch. And we're asking you to come by the radio station and we'll have food. Don't eat breakfast. Just have a late breakfast.

0: breakfast with us. We'll have plenty of food. And let us know you're coming. We're going to be here from 10 to noon and would enjoy seeing you, showing you around. And so we'll have prizes to give away as well, some WBNH, what do I want to call it? Paraphernalia? Promotional items? Okay, there we go. That's better. That sounds better. But we just love to see you. And so we'll have a lot of drinks as well, cold, hot, and cold drinks. And so 10 to noon, come and go, RSVP on our website, or just give us a call, 636-8850, 309-636-8850.
1: This is Ann Graham Lotz with Daily Light for Daily Living. One night when Robert Louis Stevenson was a small boy, his nanny called him to come to bed. Oblivious to her summons, he was staring at something outside his nursery window. The nanny walked over, stood at his shoulder, and inquired patiently, "Robert, what are you looking at?" The little boy, without taking his eyes away from the window, exclaimed in wonder as he pointed to the lamplighter who was lighting the street lamps. "Look, nanny, that man is putting holes in the darkness." Matthew 5:16 says, "Let your light so shine before men that they may see your good works and glorify your Father in heaven." Listen to me. You and I may not be able to change the world, but surely each of us can put a hole in the darkness. Turn on the light. Share what Jesus means to you and give God's word to someone else. This is Ann Graham Lotz.
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Elevation Rhythm on 88.5. Hey, I just saw this and wanted to pass it along. The American Red Cross in Peoria is urging people across central Illinois to donate blood because there's an emergency blood shortage nationwide. And so we need to do our part if we can. According to the organization, the nation's blood supply fell 25% in June. And there's just this growing gap between the amount of blood available and what hospitals actually need for patients. So Red Cross officials said hospitals are receiving nearly 3,500 more units of blood per week than expected during the height of the summer season. So they need that blood, and we need to give. So if you can do that, that'd be great. I have the Red Cross app. And you know, there's a... you can actually receive a little bit of money from the Red Cross by giving as well. Every now and then they'll have a $10 Amazon gift card or something like that that you can get. But just go to your Red Cross. You can download the app. It's easy to do that and schedule an appointment to the Red Cross. You don't have to actually go to the Red Cross. There's churches all over Peoria and central Illinois that have these blood drives. And so I just wanted to pass that on. Here's John Reddick now.

0: Have you ever experienced such bitter circumstances that it feels like the Lord is against you? Naomi did. This is Jennifer Miller with the Christian Working Woman, and this week we are considering the laments of various women in the Bible. In the book of Ruth, we read that Naomi and her family were forced to move to a different country and culture because of famine in their homeland. Just imagine packing up two children with your husband and leaving everything you ever knew to start again in a new culture. But shortly after arriving, Naomi's husband died. And after being there 10 years, her sons married, which was probably hopeful and joyous. However, any joy was short-lived as both her sons passed away too. At this time in history, a woman with no husband, no sons, and no extended male family members had very little chance of survival. Not only did Naomi face abject poverty, but all of her hopes and expectations for what her life would look like fell to pieces. After coming back to Israel, she quickly tells those who once knew her not to call her Naomi, meaning pleasant, but Mara, meaning bitter. In Ruth 1:20 through 21, we get a glimpse into how Naomi viewed God in her suffering. She says, "Call me Mara, because the Almighty has made my life very bitter. I went away full, but the Lord has brought me back empty. Why call me Naomi? The Lord has afflicted me. The Lord has brought misfortune upon me." Interestingly, Naomi's lament isn't one directed to God. She doesn't come to him with her burdens, but she does attribute her troubles to him. I think this lack of coming to God is what allowed the bitterness to grow. Have you been there? Have you experienced extreme loss and found yourself thinking, why would God allow such bitterness to come into my life? If you are in this kind of suffering today, where it feels like the Lord has dealt you a lot that is more suffering than you can handle, keep reading the book of Ruth. In Naomi's suffering, all she could see was the loss. But throughout the book, God shows that he had not forgotten Naomi. He was actively working for her good. And by the end of the story, the people around her are praising God because of how he redeemed Naomi's story and brought joy. Friend, in the depths of your pain, don't let bitterness grow. Bring your pain to Jesus. He will walk with you through it and is at work even now for your redemption. Be sure to join me tomorrow as we continue our journey through biblical lament here on The Christian Working Woman.
1: Jesus said, "Let the children come to me." Those words remind us of God's heart for children, and he calls us to care for the most vulnerable children. Through Food for the Poor's Enriching Lives Through Play program, children living in poverty are receiving more than school supplies and an unpoppable soccer ball. They're experiencing hope, encouragement, and the love of Christ from Central Illinois families like yours. 9-year-old Axel from Guatemala and his friends play soccer on a rocky dirt field where the balls quickly wear out, patches them with tape, and keeps playing because, as Axel says, soccer brings joy and helps them forget their struggles. Many children face hardship daily, but something as simple as a soccer ball and school supplies can remind them that they're valued, loved, and have a better future. Just text PLAY to 51555 for more information. While fans are watching the World Cup, you'll be an answer to prayer for children like Axel. WBNH, Good News Radio family, would you consider bringing hope, dignity, and joy to children who need it the most? Just text PLAY to 51555 for more information.

Well, in anticipation of summer's heat this week, over the weekend, I bought a couple of Gatorades. And so I'll probably be using a little bit of it tomorrow if I'm outside in the evening. We'll see. But today we're going to be sunshine, a high of 93. Our heat index values are going to be around 101. They'll be over 100. So just be careful. Be in the don't be outside if you don't have to be. And clear tonight, the low 73. And then Friday, we do have that chance of rain moving in. So otherwise, mostly sunny, a high of 90. And our heat index values, again, near 100 degrees. Naomi Raine and Tasha Cobbs now. Song's called In the Room.

Jordan Feliz. About 41 past 7 o'clock here on this Wednesday morning, July 15th. John with you. What are you passing on? That's the question we have in our devotions this morning. What are we passing on? 1 Kings chapter 11 says, "Yet for the sake of David, your father, I will not do it in your days, but I will tear it out of the hand of your son." Solomon did not make it easy for his children to walk in the ways of God. Sadly, this man that we often associate with wisdom sinned so grievously that God removed the larger portion of the kingdom from his heir. The kingdom that had grown so strong under David and continued to increase under Solomon diminished under Rehoboam. Rehoboam was the third generation. But the decline began under Solomon, who chose lust for women over love for God. It is easy to be disgusted by Solomon's choices. He was wise, he was wealthy, influential, he was blessed in the truest sense of the word. But he took on many foreign wives and became idolatrous. How could God's man fall so far, we ask ourselves, and look at the price the next generation paid? Perhaps the question we really should be asking ourselves is, will my lifestyle set an example that makes it easier for my children to know, trust, and follow the Lord? Or will they stumble because of me?

Michael Cochran as we near the news here on 88.5, 7:55 coming up. And then 8 o'clock hour, we've got our music and then our Finance Minute. We always learn a lot from the Finance Minute radio program. You can hear it every morning here. And then Winning at Home, parents, grandparents, short feature that we have every weekday here on the radio station. And I want to give you 7 ways to find purpose after 50. 7 ways to find meaningful purpose after 50. That coming up.

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3: With SRN News, I'm John Scott. The U.S. has reimposed a blockade on Iran after Tehran's attacks on ships in the Strait of Hormuz.
4: The U.S. Navy has restarted a blockade of Iranian ports. Now, this blockade is aimed at stopping Iran from getting its crude oil to the international market. And that's important because crude oil is a main driver of Iran's economy. Now, this comes as Iran has been attacking ships going through the Strait of Hormuz on a route that is hugging the coastline of Oman.
3: That's correspondent John Gambrell reporting from Dubai, United Arab Emirates. There's been another death during an encounter with immigration agents, this time in Florida. We get more from correspondent Jennifer King.
5: Authorities say a man running from federal officers in northeast Florida was struck and killed early Tuesday morning by a tractor trailer. The 28-year-old was among four occupants of a vehicle that stopped in the parking lot of a gas station and convenience store in St. Augustine. Police say that during the encounter with agents from ICE and Homeland Security investigations, the four fled on foot, with one darting across a busy road into the path of a semi-truck. Florida Highway Patrol spokesman Sergeant Dylan Bryan says the driver stopped and tried to render aid, but the man died at the scene. It marks the third death in about a week involving encounters with ICE agents. I'm Jennifer King.
3: Heavy smoke from several large wildfires blazing in Canada and Minnesota expected to engulf large swaths of the Midwest and Northeast U.S. this week, exposing millions of people to dangerous air pollution. Minnesota officials issuing an air quality alert through Friday for areas including the Twin Cities metro area, Alexandria, and two harbors, with very heavy smoke expected across the Arrowhead as large wildfires continue to spread. This is SRN News. Amnesty International takes aim at pro-life and pro-family groups. Correspondent Michael Harrington has the report.
6: The iconic human rights group has spent most of its 65-year career advocating for political prisoners around the world. But now Amnesty has released a report warning that human rights in the United Kingdom are at risk from those who advocate for unborn babies and those who oppose transgenderism and the LGBT agenda. Amnesty labels them, quote, anti-rights groups, listing 25 pro-life organizations and 49, quote, gender-critical groups. Michael Harrington reporting.
3: Abortion will be on the ballot in several states this fall. Idaho voters will decide whether to roll back the state's abortion ban in November. People in Virginia and Nevada, both states where the procedure is already legal through at least 24 weeks of pregnancy, they're considering amendments that would enshrine abortion in their constitutions. This is SRN News. Voters in one of the most conservative states in the country will decide whether to roll back the state's abortion ban. Bernie Bennett has more.
7: Idaho officials informed supporters Monday that the measure would be added to the ballot. That makes it the fourth state where voters will directly decide abortion policy in November. In Missouri, a proposal would undo an amendment adopted 2 years ago that allowed abortion. In Nevada and Virginia, measures before voters would enshrine abortion rights in the state constitutions. Both places already allow abortion through at least 24 weeks of pregnancy. Abortion rights groups have prevailed in most ballot measure votes over the last 4 years. Bernie Bennett reporting.
3: Subaru of America recalling over 500,000 Crosstrek, Forester, and Ascent vehicles because of an inaccurate label. National Highway Traffic Safety Administration says the cars were made with a certification label that incorrectly states their gross axle weight rating. More details at srnnews.com.
2: This is a look at your Wednesday morning forecast for the Peoria area. We'll have patchy fog in the early morning hours today, otherwise mostly sunny, high of 93 in the afternoon, heat index values as high as 101, a low of 72 overnight tonight under mostly clear skies, sunny on your Thursday, high of 93 tomorrow, and then showers and thunderstorms likely Friday, high of 92. Again today, patchy fog in the morning, then sunny, high of 93.
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Laura Story, she picked up that song written actually by Phil Wickham wrote that song. But, you know, she often shares, Laura shares that the song really highlights a personal theme in her music ministry, and that's trusting God even when he doesn't fix it. Can we trust God even when he doesn't fix what we're praying about? Great message and a great question to ask. Someday he will write everything, won't he? Well, we're putting on the decorations, getting ready for you to come tomorrow. I hope you have RSVP'd to the United We Brunch event we're having from 10 to noon. Come hungry. We've got a lot of food. And so we're going to have an open house between 10 and noon. All you need to do is let us know you're coming. And so you can RSVP by logging on our website, wbnh.org, or maybe at this late date, you want to give us a call, 636-8850. Need to have some coffee here. Hold on. 636-8850 is the number to call. So, and just let Carla know you're coming. We want to meet you. And if you've never been here before, it's a great way to see the radio station. Here's Poets and Prophets now.

Sam, Joe, James, John, and Jesse. Katina's originally from Samoa. And they make up the group called the Katinas here on 88.5. Well, are you over 50? And, you know, once you hit 50, once you hit that 50 years of age, sometimes you start going, wow, you start questioning, you know, what have I done? And you start thinking, you know, have I made a difference in people? And, or maybe you've retired early and you know, you start questioning what you're worth. And, you know, I've got 7 ways to find purpose after 50, and maybe you're in a good spot right now, but you want to keep, might want to keep hold of these. There might be something here for you. Number one, redefine what success looks like. Redefine what success looks like. You know, the goals that mattered in our 20s, our 30s, our 40s, they may no longer fit our current season in life. And purpose often begins by creating a new definition of success based on passions, your values, rather than achievements alone. You know, you're in your, you know, 20s, 30s, you're kind of wanting to climb that ladder at times, you know. I mean, you're wanting to balance that out, of course, with God's will and everything. But instead, you know, what are you passionate about? Put your efforts in that. Number two, reflect on what brings you joy. What do you enjoy doing? You know, what doesn't seem like work? Well, pay attention to activities, to causes, to experiences that energize you. Number three, let go of outdated expectations. Many people spend years living according to other people's expectations. Midlife can be an opportunity to release those pressures and pursue what truly matters to you. Embrace lifelong learning. Learning a new skill, pursuing education, exploring a new interest. That can reignite curiosity and open up doors to opportunities you never imagined. I know someone after 50, you know, they wrote

their first book. Now, it's easy to write a book today. Now, much easier than it used to be. Number five, use your experience to help others. Decades of life experience have given you wisdom, perspective, skills that can benefit younger generations in your community or causes you care about. Explore new opportunities. And, you know, those new opportunities might be a church as well. It kind of goes along with five. Use your experience to help others. You could start a women's group, a men's group, a mixed group, and just be a good listener at church and, focus on other generations rather than your own generation. Number seven, focus on relationships. Strong connections with family, friends, community, they contribute significantly to a meaningful life. And investing often brings greater satisfaction. Investing in those relationships, that's greater satisfaction than just accomplishments alone, don't you think? Some good thoughts there.

0: When it comes to giving, we should be careful with the phrase testing God. Hi, I'm Rob West with your Faith and Finance Minute. 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But Malachi was written to Israel under the Mosaic Covenant, where tithes supported temple worship, the Levites, festivals, and the poor. So when God says, "Put me to the test," he is calling his covenant people back to faithfulness, not giving Christians a formula for guaranteed financial return. 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We give because God has already given himself to us in Christ. Biblical stewardship is not testing God, it's trusting God. We can help you learn to manage your money according to biblical principles when you download the free FaithFi app. You'll find it on our website at faithfi.com.
1: 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Awake, a one-day transformational experience for Christian educators, will be held on Tuesday, July 21st at Crossroads Global Methodist Church in Washington. 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And Zion Baptist Church in Pekin will host a fish fry and gospel sing on Sunday, July 19th. The meal will begin at 5 p.m., followed by a gospel concert featuring Joe Arview at 6 p.m. For more information, contact Zion Baptist Church at 309-347-3274. This has been the WBNH Community Calendar. 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

Keith and Kristen Getty. Good morning. I'm John Hayden. About 22 minutes after 8 o'clock. Well, do you enjoy Chip Ingram? We air him every weekday morning at 9:30 right here on Good News Radio. And he's going to be talking about things that the Apostle Paul talked about in Timothy about what can make us stronger. You know, we go to the gym, we lift weights to get stronger. Well, what can help us get stronger spiritually? He'll talk about that at 9:30. If you like Chip Ingram, I always do. He's always very practical. 9:30 right here, a little over an hour from now.

0: Evie McKinney here on 88.5 Good News Radio. John Hayden with you as we head through the morning. Coming up, Jamie McDonald and Matthew West. First winning at home.
1: Hi, Dan Seaborn here. Thank you so much for joining me for today's winning at home moment. Let me give you a phrase you're going to be hearing from the mouth of your kids a lot. It really doesn't even matter their age. You can even have adult kids that say this. You ready? That's not fair. It starts right out of the womb, baby, and we deal with it for the rest of our life. And I think it's important to look at your kids and say to them, you're right, it's not. Life isn't fair. And as an adult, we begin to realize that more and more. It's understanding how to be able to live into that unfairness with balance and fairness in our spirit. I can't control the outside world, but I can control myself. You say, well, Dan, what do you mean? When someone treats you in a poor way, don't respond the same way. Take it to a new level. Let your children see that you are the one who controls how you react. You don't let an unfair world make you unfair as well. This is a big deal and will really help your kids win at home.
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3: Sibling rivalry exists in almost every sport. One of the most famous examples in football involves the Manning brothers, Peyton and Eli. Think about the odds. Two brothers becoming number one overall draft picks, Super Bowl champs, and Super Bowl MVPs. With a Hall of Fame quarterback as their father, competition could have been intense. Yet when one was asked about rivalry, Peyton said, "We don't do that. I just enjoy being with Eli." Scripture shows that sibling rivalry is nothing new. It began with Cain and Abel and continued with Ishmael and Isaac. In Genesis 21, Ishmael mocked Isaac during the celebration of his weaning, revealing a heart issue that made peaceful coexistence impossible. The conflict forced separation. But God's desire has always been harmony. Psalm 133:1 says, "How good and pleasant it is when brothers dwell in unity." Jesus said the greatest commandments were to love God and to love others. And no one is closer to us than our brothers, sisters, and teammates. God calls us to choose unity over rivalry and love over resentment.
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0: I'm Miriam Neff with New Beginnings. Whether you had a good father or not, you may have a perfect father, God, creator of the universe and of each of us. He loves us and wants to lavish his love on us, 1 John 3:1. He sees us not condemning us for all we do wrong, but his heart is greater than ours, forgiving because he sees us through his son Jesus' eyes. We don't cringe in his presence. We're forgiven. Jesus provides that. We ask in confidence for what we need. He hears. He's paying attention. Provision, contentment. He's not napping, as my husband would say in his journey through ALS. The last chapter is written. Heaven ahead. We'll be in a permanent place with our perfect Father in that perfect place.
1: This feature at widowconnection.com.
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Matt Hammett here on Good News Radio. Did you read that story about the CBS journalist who admitted that he almost was completely scammed after falling for a fraud telephone call? So it can happen to anybody. It can happen to a seasoned journalist. Well, let me tell you, it almost happened to me a couple of weeks ago. And where was I? I couldn't get on a website. I'm trying to remember what it was. Wasn't Schwab. It was something else. And so I Googled the 800 number and, you know, up came on Google, you know, a legit looking website that looked like the company. And so I called them and I got this funny voice on the line and, you know, it just, I don't know, it sounded fine at first. Okay. But then I heard voices in the background and this guy, you know, was a foreigner and I said, is this legit? And all of a sudden he hung up and I just, you know, couldn't believe it, you know, so you got to be careful. And, you know, my wife and I have, both of our moms alive and we have to help them on a regular basis. Nope, don't worry about that one. You know, the calls that come in. So we just got to be vigilant, you know, right? I'm sure you've got a story. I'd love to hear it. Write me, let me know, john@wbnh.org. How have you almost gotten scammed?

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1: With SRN News, I'm John Scott. The U.S. has reimposed a blockade on Iran after Tehran's attacks on ships in the Strait of Hormuz, but Iran remains defiant.
2: Tehran has insisted that any ship going through the strait must do so on a route through Iranian waters and must follow the instructions of Iran's paramilitary Revolutionary Guard. Now, the U.S. had been trying to support those vessels, and the U.N.'s International Maritime Organization had supported this route around Oman, but the ships that have been attacked by Iran in recent days all have been plying that route.
1: Correspondent John Gambrell reporting from Dubai. The price for a barrel of Brent crude oil, the international standard, briefly topped $87 early Tuesday, still well below the nearly $120 reached at the height of the war. The price dipped back to $78, then went up to $85 a barrel on Wednesday. Another round of sweltering heat is in store for much of the U.S. this week. Correspondent Laura Wetters.
3: The National Weather Service predicting more than 90 temperature records across the country will be tied or broken this week. Believe it or not, most of those records will be broken in the overnight hours when it's supposed to cool down. Cities in the Midwest and Northeast, best known for record-breaking cold, likely to see record-setting nighttime temperatures. These places include Fargo, North Dakota, International Falls, Minnesota, and Portland, Maine.
1: President Trump endorsing MyPillow founder Mike Lindell for Minnesota governor, praising him as one of America's greatest and most hardworking patriots. Lindell established his national profile from his TV advertising campaign as the MyPillow guy. World Cup semifinal today in Atlanta. Argentina faces England. The winner will play Spain on Sunday in East Rutherford, New Jersey. This is SRN News. Youth groups work.
4: According to a new poll by the Barna Group, teenagers who attend youth groups at their church are more likely to be developing spiritually than those who do not. 74% of youth group teens are praying and reading the Bible regularly, compared to just 56% who do not attend. Adolescents who participate in youth group activities are also more likely to be sharing their faith, volunteering, and finding roles or careers in church or Christian ministries. Michael Harrington reported.
1: According to data from a new AP NORC survey, most Jewish adults in this country don't feel well represented by political leaders at a troubling moment for many in their community. A total of 63% say prejudice against Jewish people is an extremely or very serious problem in the U.S. At the same time, few believe that either party is doing a good job supporting Jewish people. Many cast their ballot for President Trump in 2024. This is SRN News. The president taking action on two national monuments in Utah.
5: President Trump is moving to reduce the size of the Bears, Ears, and Grand Staircase Escalante national monuments in Utah. The administration says the change will return more land to productive use and give states greater flexibility in managing natural resources. The move comes as Republicans push to expand energy production and increase access to public lands across the West. Willie Nelson, The White House.
1: And a group of 26 Meta employees have sued the company, claiming it used artificial intelligence systems that disproportionately targeted those on medical or family leave for layoffs. Meta laid off 8,000 employees, about 10% of its workforce, in May. A lawsuit filed in federal court in Oakland claims the company used internal AI systems, keystroke and activity monitoring data, and other methods to determine who would be laid off. More details at srnnews.com.
6: Let's take a look at our weather forecast for the Peoria area. We'll have sunny and hot conditions today, a high of 93 degrees with heat index values as high as 103. Mostly clear skies expected overnight tonight, low of 73. We'll be mostly sunny on your Thursday with a slight chance of afternoon showers and thunderstorms tomorrow, high of 93. And then showers and thunderstorms likely Friday, high of 90. Again today, sunny and hot, high of 93.
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9: I don't know what your son and daughter are going to be, but I know they can be a godly man or a godly woman. I know that whatever their talents they are, call them out. Speak into them. Believe that they're going to be difference makers. Look at their talents. Foster them before they can ever see their future. Begin to speak into their future yourself.

0: 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Mark is the founding pastor of New Life Community Church in Chicago, and I'm Wayne Shepherd. Yesterday, Mark started a message on bestowing the blessing on your children, and today he's going to conclude this message and our restored series by addressing the final points we can take to add value into the lives of our family. 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Right now, there's a lot of ground to cover, so let's start. Here's Mark Jobe.
1: So the first element is physical touch that expresses affection. The second element of the blessing is a spoken message that attaches high value to the individual. Notice what it says in Genesis chapter 48, verse 16. Jacob speaks to his son and he says, he's praying blessing over his son, and he says, may they be called by my name and the names of my father Abraham and Isaac, and may they increase greatly upon the earth. He's praying for his grandsons and he's saying, may they be called by my name and by my grandfather's name, and may they become great in this earth. He's speaking as though you are a person that has value. I'm speaking value into your life as an individual. Listen to me well. Families that have learned the power of blessing, they create a special identity and a sense of worth in their children. Proverbs chapter 18, verse 21 says, the tongue has power of life and death, and those who love it will eat its fruit. I know in junior high, they taught you to say, sticks and stones may break my bones, but words will never hurt me. That's a bunch of bunk. In fact, words have more power to damage you ultimately in your soul than any sticks and stones could ever do to your body. You as a parent create a culture in your household that's created by the words that you speak. If you speak negativity and failure and criticism and unacceptedness and into your household, then your children will grow up always feeling like they're insecure, that they never measure up, that they're never worth, that you don't like them, that they can never be what you expect them to be. So they grow up with complexes because they feel like they can never measure up to your standard. It's the power of words. You are either speaking life into your children or death into your children. You are either giving water to their soul or you're squeezing life out of their soul by the words that you speak into their life. You say, well, Pastor, I don't say anything negative. I just don't say a lot of positive and I don't say a lot of negative. Well, children that are left to fill the blanks when it comes to what their parents feel about them will often fail the test when it comes to feeling valuable or secure. If you don't say anything to your children about their worth and value, if you leave it blank, then usually the blanks that they fill in are negative blanks. You've heard the story of the marriage that came into a marriage counselor, and they were talking about their difficulty in their marriage. And so the counselor said to the husband, he says, well, your wife says you never say anything affectionate to her. You never tell her you love her. He said, well, I told her once at the altar that I loved her, and if anything changes, I'll let her know. You see, if you don't say anything, you're leaving blanks. And those blanks in silence will be misinterpreted as lack of value. When your children aren't receiving from you affirmation, when you're not speaking high value into them, when you're not telling them what they mean to you and what you see in them that is good, when you're not seeing and talking about what you believe they will become and how you like them and what you value in them, then typically they will let insecurities dictate how they feel about themselves. And the power of life and death are in the tongue. Jacob said, he's creating an identity inside of them. Every child, every man, every woman, ask themselves this question as they're growing up. Who am I? Will I succeed? Will people like me? The young girl asks herself, will a man ever love me and think I'm beautiful? The man asked himself, will a woman ever give herself to me and really think I'm amazing? Will I be able to provide for my household? Do I have worth? Do I have talent? Will I succeed? Those are the questions that every person asks themselves. Every single individual. There are 45-year-old men in this auditorium that are still asking themselves this question, am I a man? Am I a man worth following? Do I have value? Do I have worth? Can I lead a family? Why? Because no one ever told you you could. A father never spoke into your life and said, you have the power to do so. I believe it. I think there's something that we need to do as fathers. I believe that mothers give nurturing, fathers give identity. Mothers show a young boy and a young woman, they nurture them, they care. Are you okay, mijito mio? Some of you are still 45 years old. You're 35 years old, and you're still going to mama when you get a little scraped. Mijito, ¿cómo estás? You're having... I've told you this before, but I believe that dads tell someone you can. Mothers tell someone, they ask, are you okay? It's the different psyche between a father and a mother. A couple of weeks ago, I told you, I the image that comes to me is the swing set. I remember my son swinging when he was probably 4 or 5 years old in a swing set. And my wife was saying, he's going to fall. Watch him. Oh, my goodness. It's going to break. Are you sure this is okay? Is it rusted? Don't let him go too high. Watch it, son. And I'm like, is that all you can do, son? Go higher. Come on. And then when he was at his highest, I said, jump. Let's see if you can jump that far. You know, dads give identity. Mothers give nurturing. But what I'm communicating to my son is you can do it. Yeah, sometimes you may get a scratch, but it's okay to get a scratch if you're doing the things that you're called to do. It's okay to get bruised a little bit. Sometimes men, in accomplishing the purposes that God has called them to do, will get bruised, but you get up and you pursue the purposes of God upon your life. We need men to speak that into our life and soul. There's a power to words that you're communicating to your children. Jacob was speaking dignity into his children. And some of the things that you see as weaknesses in your children, someone else will discover that it's their strength. I heard that comedian and actor Jim Carrey, you know who he is, right? The guy that makes all the funny faces. He did movies like Ace Ventura, Lloyd Christmas, Bruce Almighty, Cable Guy, and some of those things. But he was the class clown in high school. He was so disruptive because he was always cracking jokes, making faces, making the class laugh. He was so disruptive, and all of his teachers could not stand him because he was just too distracting, and so they would

0: saw that something in his life had potential and recognized it and called it out and affirmed it. I read this book when my children were very, very small, The Power of the Blessing. And I decided I want to bless my kids. I want them to know that they're, and so I was trying to figure out ways how I could speak into their destiny and into their life. And when I read this book, I only had my two oldest children. And I remember with my daughter, she was always a cute little girl growing up. And people were always saying, oh, you're such a pretty little girl and you have such pretty eyes. And when she got into the high school years, you know, people would say, oh, you're such a pretty girl. And I decided I wanted my daughter to know she's much more than a pretty face. So I would drop her off at high school. And at least three times a week when I dropped her off, I would say to her, remember, Marissa, you're much more than a pretty face. You're an intelligent, courageous woman of virtue. You have a lot inside of you have leadership. I want you to remember that. You see, she needed to know it's much more than outward beauty. You got much more than that inside of your soul. Amen? And my son, yeah. Every parent has to figure out how to call the best out into your children. You got to figure out what God has called. You got to figure out what you see in them and call out the goodness that you see in them. My son Josiah always was with, when he was little, he always wanted to fight battles and had a sword and was always fighting dragons and wanting to rescue someone. So as he grew up, I would tell him, you're like King David. King David was a warrior poet. He fought, but he knew how to, he had a sensitive heart for God, but he fought battles that were worth fighting. So create a picture in their life that tells them who they are. See what distinguishes your children and begin to bless what God has given them and call it out. You speak value into their soul and value into their life.
1: 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We're pausing our message for just a moment to talk about our Bold Partner program. Mark, let's not lose sight of the fact that Bold Partners enable ministry to happen through the radio, through Bold Steps. That you're going to touch someone's life with your gift, aren't you?
0: Yeah, every single response that we get, testimony that we receive, people that have come to Christ, lives that have been changed are indirectly related to people that are saying, I'm supporting this program sure. and making this program possible. So I want to say thank you for those of you that have taken the step to say, I'm financially supporting this program. And thank you for those of you that are praying for us.
1: Yeah. And of course, we're going to say thank you with some benefits, but it's all about reaching more people for Christ, and that's what you enable us to do. You're touching people like Beverly in Akron, Ohio, who says, I've been listening and giving to Moody now for about 2 months. I really appreciate the word and the preaching. I'm legally blind, but I can hear you very well, so I love receiving the word of God daily for my spiritual growth. God bless you. Please keep me in prayer. So here's Beverly, blind. The radio is ministering to her. Every person who's given to Bold Steps is making that possible.
0: Yeah, that's right. Beverly, thank you for your word of encouragement. And you sound like a woman that has the ability to even overcome the limitations that you have. So thank you for that word of encouragement. And thank you for all those of you that, like Beverly, are helping to make a difference and impact our world.
1: Yeah. So one-time gifts are always welcome, but if you'd like to give a monthly gift of $5 or $10, even $50 a month, that is so very helpful. 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
0: Number three, the third element of a blessing. It's a picture of a special future. You not only speak into their value, but you speak into their future. You see something in their future that can be changed. You see that they have a destiny, that they have a call. You begin to praying and

0: vision who they will become as an adult. And you speak that into their lives. Notice what Jacob says to his grandchildren. So Jacob blessed the boys that day with this blessing. May the people of Israel bless each other by saying, God make you as prosperous as Ephraim and Manasseh. Now, Ephraim and Manasseh were just little boys at the time. They could sit on the grandparents' lap, but he was already seeing them as prosperous businessmen. And he was speaking it into their destiny. He was saying, I see you boys being able to take care of a family. I see you boys prospering. And when people look at you, they're going to say, I want my boy to be like you. I see that in your future. You know the power of someone seeing that inside of your life? The power of their grandfather seeing who they can become. And what God has called them to be, the power of speaking destiny into the life of your children and grandchildren is a powerful, powerful force. Now, your kids aren't always going to become what you want them to become. You're not living out their life. You're just speaking into their destiny. I heard of a doctor who had a little girl, and she was driving her little girl. Her little girl was just a few years old. And she was driving her little girl, and she had left her stethoscope in the back seat of her car. And she noticed that her little girl picked up the stethoscope and put it around her neck, and she thought to herself, oh, great. She's going to follow in my footsteps and be a doctor. Her heart was leaping inside. And then when she looked at the rearview mirror, she noticed that the little girl put the stethoscope up to her mouth and said, welcome to McDonald's. May I take your order? I encourage you parents, if you have small children, that you begin to pray into their future and their destiny, even though they may be small. I prayed for my children's spouses since they were little kids. I've been praying for my wife's husband-to-be since she was just a little girl, for my boys' wives since they were just little boys. Why? Because I picture that my son, when he was 5 years old, there's some little girl being raised somewhere that eventually be his wife. And I'm praying already for her and her destiny. And so I would pray with my boys. I would say, let's pray, boys. And I'd pray and I'd say, oh, Lord, I pray for Grant's wife, wherever she may be, that you would guard her and protect her, that he would be able to lead a family well, that she would be have a heart for you, that she would be protected, that her heart would love you, God, that she would be an amazing wife. One day he interrupted me and said, hey, Dad, asked that she would have a Lamborghini as well. It's like, hold on, that's not part of the... So one day I remember my son Grant, who's 15 years old right now, I was praying for his wife to be, that he would be a father and that he'd be able to lead his household and provide. And I was just telling him, you'll be a great father and a great husband. I can see it in you already. And he looked at me really worried. And he said, Dad, how am I going to know which one she is, though? There's a lot of girls in the world. And I could tell that he was concerned about it. He was probably 5 years old. I said, son, how about if I, do you trust me? He said, yeah, Dad. I said, how about if I choose her for you? He seemed relieved, and he said, okay, Dad. I said, let's shake on that, okay? Just to make sure, let's shake on that. So we shook on it, and now he's 15. He's trying to backpedal out of that, but I'm telling him, son, your word is your word. I'm going to choose your wife. I'll be taking a few applications after service if you want to, like, you had good candidates. You'd be happy to take your applications after service. So that's a done deal, a done deal. I'm choosing his wife for him. But you speak into their future. Listen, I don't know what your son and daughter are going to be, but I know they can be a godly man or a godly woman. I know that whatever their talents they are, call them out. Speak into them. Believe that they're going to be difference makers. Speak into their future. See what God has called them to do. Look at their talents. Foster them. Pull the fire there. Speak that they will be godly men and women that will make an impact and a difference, that will live for God, that will have faith, that will do good. Speak it into the future before they can ever see their future. Begin to speak into their future yourself. And lastly, number four, an act of commitment to see the blessing fulfilled. You see, Jacob, in Genesis chapter 48, verse 21, Jacob declares he's dying, so God will be with them to fulfill the blessing. Listen to me, men, mothers. It's not just enough to speak into the destiny of your children. You need to have an active commitment to see the blessing fulfilled in their life. That means the commitment of presence. That you're there. That you're involved. That you're believing. That you're not absent. Even if you're a father here today, maybe your son or daughter lives in Texas, and maybe you've been divorced and you're not even with them. Men, get involved. Pursue them to see the blessing lived out in their lives. There's no substitute for the act of presence. The Bible tells us in Ephesians to train our children in the instruction and admonition of the Lord. In Proverbs 22, verse 6, it says, train up a child in the way he should go, and when he is old, he will not depart from it. An act of commitment to say, I'm going to be with you. Your children need to know, no matter what you do or what decisions you make, you will never do something that will cause me not to love you or be on your side. You'll always be my son and daughter. And I will walk beside you. I can't live your life for you, but I will walk beside you to see the blessing fulfilled in your life. I'm committed to see it fulfilled in your life. I'm there with you. I will spend time with you, speak into your life. I will pray with you. I will bring you to church. I will eat with you. I will go to your school celebrations. I will be at your sports events when I can cheer you on. I will interview the boy that's going to date you. I will speak into your life. I will cheer you at your high school graduation. I will encourage you and coach you through your first job. I will walk you down the aisle when you get married. I will be a part of your life to make sure that the blessing that God has called is activated in your life. And I will walk alongside of you until that blessing is fulfilled in your life and your destiny. Amen.
1: Wow, such a powerful message from Mark Jobe on Bold Steps today. But Mark, when you originally gave this message, you concluded with a story. Do you remember the story of the man from prison who wrote?
0: Yeah, I got a letter from a man that was serving time in prison. He grew up in the Pilsen neighborhood of Chicago, and he wrote that he was busted trying to buy an automatic weapon in a drug bust.
1: Wow.
0: And 30 years to life he was given. And he lost everything. He was violent, angry, hit rock bottom. And he says, to get his attention, he said, your message that night caused the bonds of my stubbornness to break, and I gave my life to Jesus.
1: Praise God. Wow.
0: And so here's a man that's listening to the radio, giving his life to Jesus. And he said, God gave me a second chance. Now I'm leading a Bible study with other inmates. Mm-hmm. And he says, I needed a father in my life to give me the blessing. I never had that. And that's so powerful. And yeah. I believe that there's a lot of people, men and women, who never received the blessing from their father, but they've encountered their Heavenly Father now,
1: right,
0: who's turning them around. And that's such a powerful story. I hope that you hear the love that the Father has for you.
1: Well, thank you, Mark. That is such a tremendous story. Thank you for bringing that to us here today on Bold Steps. And let me invite you to go online and explore our website. 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

0: 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I'm Bonnie Sala with Reset. 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Then prices rose, gas skyrocketed, food costs climbed, rent increased. The deposit they once felt proud of now looked too small. The future they imagined seemed to slip further away. Maybe you felt that. Maybe you have no idea how you're going to keep paying your bills. Maybe illness changed your plans. Maybe tension in your country makes tomorrow feel uncertain. When the ground beneath your feet feels unstable, faith can begin to wobble too. Jesus understood that. He once told a story about two builders. Both faced storms, but the difference wasn't the storm. It was the foundation. The one who listened to Jesus' words and put them into practice built his house on rock. Building on the rock means opening the Bible and praying honestly when you feel anxious instead of letting fear spiral. Your foundation strengthens as you choose to follow Jesus in small daily actions. In the Bible, a woman named Ruth lost her husband and her financial security in one blow. 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She survived by gathering leftover grain from the edges of other people's fields. But Ruth built her life around faithfulness to God, and his character proved steady when everything else wasn't. Steady faith grows quietly, one habit, one prayer, one act of obedience at a time. The Bible calls hope a strong and trustworthy anchor for our souls. Anchors don't stop storms, they keep you from drifting. Jesus is the anchor that holds you when everything else shifts. I'm Bonnie Sala, ready to grow your faith? 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
2: 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What was your life like before Christ? Mine was not something I'd like to see on screen, but without the before Christ me, he would not have changed my life. Bad Counselors plays from July 22nd to 27th from Fathom.
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3: Let's take a look at our weather forecast for the Peoria area. We'll have sunny and hot conditions today, a high of 93 degrees with heat index values as high as 103. Mostly clear skies expected overnight tonight, low of 73. Will be mostly sunny on your Thursday with a slight chance of afternoon showers and thunderstorms tomorrow, high of 93. And then showers and thunderstorms likely Friday, high of 90. Again today, sunny and hot, high of 93.
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1: Everyone faces adversity, pain, difficulty, heartbreak, disappointment. 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Stay with me.
0: Godliness, Paul tells Timothy, is not just beneficial for the life to come. It's good for now, for your family, your relationships, your mind, your character. The training Paul describes in 1 Timothy isn't passive, it's vigorous, athletic. And today Chip Ingram gets specific about what that training looks like in real, everyday life. I'm Dave Drewy, and this is Living on the Edge, continuing our series called You Can Make Disciples, Personal Coaching from the Apostle Paul. Please open your Bible to 1 Timothy chapter 4, verse 1, as we continue. Here's Chip with his message titled, Step Out.
1: The Spirit explicitly says that in the latter times, some will fall away from, have you put a box around this enough times yet? The faith. Why? Paying attention to deceitful spirits and the teachings of demons. And then in verse 6 through 10, he's going to give him a prescription to be a good teacher. He says, in pointing out these things to the brothers and sisters, you will be a good servant of Christ Jesus, constantly nourished on the words of the faith and of good doctrine, which you have been following. And that's why, are you ready for this? This sounds crazy. The most important decision you'll make every single day, multiple times a day, is what you allow in your mind. But notice again, the content. But stay away from worthless stories that are typical of old women. Rather, discipline yourself for the purpose of godliness. He says, for this we labor and strive because we have set our hope on the living God who is the Savior of all mankind and especially of believers. And then he gives them this personal challenge. He says, prescribe and teach these things. And listen, this is Paul really coaching individually. Let no one look down on your youthfulness, but rather, where should he be godly? In your speech, in your conduct, in your love, in your faith, in your purity. Show yourself an example of those who believe. In other words, you know what? You need to step out. Do not neglect the spiritual gift within you, which was granted you through the prophecy with the laying on of hands by the council of elders. Take pains with these things. That's how you build resilience. And we all want to be that person, but we don't want the process, right? I was giving a guy a hard time who had a kind of a tight shirt on, and some of us could tell he lifts weights. And so as we were standing next to each other, I let him know that this is really a very, very loose shirt, and I wear these loose shirts because I'm completely ripped underneath. And that would be a lie. But I'll tell you what, you know, if you've ever gone through that cycle and you get with a buddy and, you know, it's three times a week, and they always, I don't know why, they always want to lift at 6 a.m. or some stupid hour, right? And you know, the first 3 days you do it and you think this is the dumbest idea in the world and they shame you into it. And you do it another week and everything still really hurts. And about the third week, you look down and you go, I think a little something's happening there, right? You do it about 6 weeks, do it about 3 months. Pretty soon you start looking like a different person. And what you're doing physically is willfully taking your body through resistance and breaking it down so that it can grow back stronger. Could you imagine what would happen if you would rethink adversity rather than, oh God, why me? Or this is so terrible, or life's not really fair. And you saw it more as the hand of a kind and loving God in the midst of a very fallen world of which he allows people the freedom to make decisions, including you and me, some of which really hurt other people. And some, it's just a fallen world, that if you would receive that as, this is a test of my faith, and I'm going to get up each day, and like Timothy, I'm going to take pains. This passage, coaching nuggets to me that are the big takeaways, here's the truth. some will fall away from the faith. I don't want to sound negative. I want to be realistic. Some of you in this room will fall away from the faith. You'll pay attention to other things. You'll buy cheap substitutes. You'll start with just a little flirting here or there. And 2 years from now, or 5 years from now, you'll remember what it was like to be at a time like this, and you'll probably poo-poo it. Because what happens when you fall away from the faith, you always have to then rewrite your past history. I've done this for living people for 40 years. I've sat in so many rooms. Well, what I realized was I never really was in love with her. Well, I can see where, you know, your porn addiction and stepping out on her and having a couple affairs would probably sort of mar your perspective of the past. You'd be surprised how many college freshmen go away to school and everyone else is smoking dope. And pretty soon, I'm not sure if I believe in God anymore. Big intellectual issue. See, here's the thing. When you're doing things that are wrong and you know they're wrong, it so guts at your conscience. The only way to cop out is you have to have some resolution in your mind so you change your theology. But it doesn't change the truth. And here's the thing. You always get what you sow. The challenge is, as the writer of Ecclesiastes points out, is you never reap in the same season. The reason evil is you know, when I don't know about you, when I sin and sin things, and especially before I was a believer when I sin, you know, people said, oh, sin is terrible. I actually enjoyed it quite a bit. I really did, right? I mean, because most sin is taking a good thing that God designed for us and getting it at the wrong time or in the wrong way. But the thing about sin is you can do it and it just doesn't seem like that was no big deal. I didn't hurt anybody. I'm not addicted to anything. This isn't a problem. My marriage didn't break apart. I didn't come some wild, crazy, terrible person. Well, that's like a farmer dropping a seed in the ground and coming back the next day and going, man, that seed doesn't work. Oh yeah, it does. You just can't see it right now. And then you water it. And see, that's why it's so hard to be godly, because you have to sow righteousness. And when you sow righteousness, it takes time for it to grow, for your mind to be renewed, for you to change. And see, when you sow good things, it takes a while to see the fruit. And when you sow bad things, it takes a while to see the fruit. And so this really is Paul trying to help Timothy understand some will fall away because of what they pay attention to. But he says, for this godliness, Christ-likeness, faithfulness, this is what we labor and strive. And here's the thing. It's not just for now. We've fixed our hope on the living God. There is hope for us every moment of every day and a heaven that awaits us, who's the Savior of all men and especially of those who believe. And so, again, we've said Christ has made it possible by his death and resurrection. He has forgiven all people. But not all people will be saved because some will reject the offer. It's just like, you know, I've got a bunch of grandkids, 12, if you can believe it. And, you know, I can have presents for everyone. But the only ones that get the presents are the ones who open the package. Now, so far, we're doing pretty well. When we put presents under the tree, they seem to be very intelligent grandchildren. They grab their present, see their name on it, and they open it. But it's amazing to me how many adults don't do the same thing with the present. Because the scripture says it's by grace. That's a word for something that's free, or it's a present. For by grace we are saved by faith. It's not a result of your works, lest any one of us would boast. It's by putting your faith in Christ. Notice the response here is discipline yourself for the purpose of godliness. That's what he told Timothy to do. Basically, lifting weights is great. Running marathons is great. But godliness is good for now and forever. Second, do not neglect the spiritual gift within you. And then notice this last one is take pains, be absorbed with, so that your progress will be evident to all. Pay close attention to yourself and your teaching and persevere in these things. What I want to do now is I want to kind of go into coaching mode about how you can become a godly man. All right? I mean, very, very specifically, how you can become a more godly man than you already are, because a lot of you are very godly men. What does it take to live our lives where we're an example and people see our progress? The subject here is godly leadership amidst spiritual warfare. Is that a fair summary, this chapter? All right. The underlying issue is Timothy's personal growth and development. Did you get that? Here's the underlying question for us. Am I willing to pay the price to be a godly man? Underline pay the price. And then fulfill God's calling on my life. Did you know He has a calling for everyone, not just pastors or missionaries. He's got something for you to do that no one on this whole earth, 8 billion people with their specific DNA. Ephesians 2:10 says this, you are his workmanship, literally his tapestry, his poem, his work of art, created in Christ Jesus unto a good work, which he preordained from the foundations of the earth that you would do. Your personality, where you were born, your family of origin, the good, the bad, the ugly, your spiritual gifts, your natural talents, the adversity you've been through, all of those things provide a package. And you are able to do certain things, think certain ways, help certain people in ways like no one else in the world. And let me tell you something. When you discover what that is and you start traveling in that lane, it is awesome. It is awesome.
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1: Chariots of Fire, anybody see the rerun of that? I love the line, when I run, I feel God's pleasure. Can I tell you, that's God's will for you. For some, when I counsel, I feel God's pleasure. When I build a company unto the Lord, I feel God's pleasure. When I help these orphans, I feel God's pleasure. When I teach that Sunday school class, I feel God's pleasure. When I help these couples get back together, I feel God's pleasure. When I make a lot of money, I have a great, great friend. We went to a conference about 18 years ago, and he came away with the conference. It was on generosity, and he was fairly wealthy at the time. He'd been broke 2 or 3 times, but knew how to make a bunch of money. And we came out of the conference, he goes, I now know what I'm going to do with the rest of my life, because it was near retirement. I said, why? He goes, I'm going to get so much money. I said, boy, this conference really had an impact on you. And then he paused, so I can give it all away. I mean, he is an entrepreneur. He's got water parks going over here, buying and selling. He just took a piece of land over here in a place of Texas. He's doing a deal over here, a deal over here. And he's just giving away millions of dollars. And instead of sitting like, well, I guess I'm going to retire, you know. Of course, you know, I've done the research, and people that retire and don't do anything die in about 5 years, so I think that's not a good plan. And he just thought, I'm in the prime of my life. And he says, the joy of getting to just change whole people's lives, whole villages' lives, water in these places in the world where people were dying of bad water. I mean, you figure out, and God will show you. It's not like he's going, I'll get try. That's not it. No. You know, door number 3, door number 4. He's going like, here's the door. Let's partner. Do you realize I made you? I made you different than anyone else. And if you'd stop comparing yourself with other people who you think, and you would just realize who you really are, man, I'll use you. That's exciting stuff. But are you willing to pay the price? There's a lot of distractions. The action requires to step out. To step out and be an example. And to step out and not worry about what other people think. It means going into spiritual training. It means discovering your spiritual gift. It means finding a mentor, a friend, or a band of brothers, because you cannot do this alone. It's not hard, it's impossible. And I went into spiritual training. I did some things like no Bible, no breakfast. If you don't like to eat breakfast, you'll have to try something else. I love to eat breakfast. And I just developed the habit that I got in God's word first thing every day. Mind over mattress. It's really simple. You develop habits. Set the alarm and don't ever push snooze. It's illegal. Because here's you build fiber. It goes off. I get up because my body is not going to tell me how I'm going to live my life. My emotions are not going to dictate my life. I'm in charge of my life. And you go into training to be in charge of your life. You don't let, oh, I feel sad today. I feel kind of bad today. That's just fine. I really feel bad. I really feel sad. Those are very genuine emotions. And I'm going to choose to do what I'm supposed to do anyway. That's how you live. And the moment you make the choice and start doing it, you get grace. You get grace, you get grace. And then you have bad days and you do stupid things and you get with your guys and you say, you know, this week I did some bad things, I did some stupid things, and I've told the Father I'm really sorry. Guys, will you pray with me? And I need to own it. Confess your sins to one another that you might be healed. That's life. The unspoken need is to develop personal, can you guess, discipline. The source of discipline, according to Titus 2, 11 through 13, is grace. For it's the grace of God that appeared, bringing salvation to all men, instructing us, this is what grace does, to deny ungodliness and worldly desires, and to live sensibly, really the word is disciplined lives, righteously and godly in the present age, looking for the blessed hope and the appearing of the glory of our great God and Savior, Jesus Christ. You got to know the source of discipline. It's not willpower. Second, you have to embrace the process. Hebrews 12, 11. All discipline for the moment seems not to be joyful, but sorrowful. Yet those who have been trained by it, afterwards it yields the peaceful fruit of righteousness. You need to become a delayed gratification junkie. I tend to be always in a hurry. I went into training for 2 years because I was always the last guy. I was always in a hurry. I was rushed. I was putting myself under stress. And you can't grow spiritually and love people if you're always in a hurry. And so I went into training, and I drove on the right lane for 2 years. It was painful. For 2 years, if I walked into the grocery store, you know, I'm the guy that's going line, line, line, who's the best cashier, this line's moving, I'm in this line, now. I think I'm gonna move this line. Get on the long line. Review some verses. A calmness. I used to get just to the airport just to, I get there early now. Take this, new routine. Gonna grab a cup of coffee. Gonna spend some time really pondering. Took 2 years. I was such a workaholic. But I went into training, and little by little, God changed my pace, my thinking, stress. You can go into training. The most powerful thing I've done in all my life in life change is memorizing scripture. The practice, the habits of discipline, Romans 12, 2, we already quoted it. Colossians 3 is... It's a really powerful passage, the whole chapter. But it has, if you don't take anything else away, and you may circle that for future, because what it has, it has this truth on the front end that helps you understand how all the practice is on the back end. After talking about where to set your mind and talking about what Christ has done, he says, so then, as those who are chosen by God, so you're wanted, those who are holy, so that's how God sees you, and are deeply loved, put on a heart of compassion, kindness, humility, gentleness, and patience, bearing with one another, and forgiving each other, whoever has a complaint against anyone. And beyond all these things, put on love, which is the perfect bond of unity, and let the peace of Christ rule in your hearts, to which indeed you were called into one body. And let the word of God richly dwell within you with all wisdom, teaching and admonishing one another, giving thanks through him to God the Father. And in whatever you do, in word or deed, do all in the name of the Lord Jesus, giving thanks through him. What I try and do, I either do Psalm 23, the Lord's Prayer, but you know that moment, just as you're waking up, I call it the gray zone. You're not like... But your mind is starting, and what I try and do is at that very moment, because it sets my day, since I'm loved, since I'm holy, since I'm chosen. Then I just whisper, oh God, would you help me put on a heart of compassion? Help me to feel what you feel when you see people in need, kindness. And I just go through that. Just when I first wake up, it starts my day in a very different way. I think very carefully about what I put in my mind before I go to bed. I have a little stack of verses that I just review just before I go to bed, because as I sleep and I'm unconscious, your brain works. All I'm saying is, if you wanted to run a marathon, except for some of us that are a little older with joints that don't work, by and large, if you went into training for 6 months, everyone here could run 26.2 miles without stopping. I watched my assistant do it years ago, and a complete non-athlete. But man, she changed her diet. She started walking. Then after she started walking, she learned how to jog. Then she had a friend, and then she, could I come in a little bit late? I'm gonna run 2 miles. Then it was like, it's Friday, I'm gonna get up really early, but I'm doing a 10-mile. In 6 months, 6 months later, because you have in you all that you need from God. What you need now is to go into training. And as you do that, literally for 3, 6, 8, 10 weeks, man, you're gonna say no to so much TV, you're gonna say no to some things and renew your mind. And don't get me wrong, you don't have to go off, you know, crazy, but if you'll stop putting some things in your mind and start putting some things, others in your mind that's truth, man, your emotions will change, your demeanor will change, God will change you.
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1: I gave people kind of 3 action steps in order to step out. The first one was to go into spiritual training. And I shared how in my life it was I needed to start first thing in the morning. And I just want to encourage our listeners right now, make meeting with God the first thing you do every day. Second, you have to discover your spiritual gift. When we function in the gift, the supernatural abilities that God's given us, it transforms our walk with the Lord. And third and last, you have to find some people to do life with. Whether it's a peer or even better, a mentor, find someone that you would say, hey, would you just meet with me for a half hour or an hour, maybe once a week for a month? I just want to grow and I need help. Believe me, ask God for that person, go ask them, but get in spiritual shape. You know, we keep waiting for something to happen, and I meet people all the time who kind of whine, if you will, about God isn't doing this and he's kind of not doing that. I want to tell you, he is so ready to help you, but the ball's in your court.
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3: With SRN News, I'm John Scott. Heavy downpours still drenching South Texas with the possibility of dangerous flash flooding. The storms began Tuesday with downpours washing out roads and leading to dozens of high water rescues in counties near the Mexico border. Flash flood warnings in effect, and the Texas governor issued disaster declarations for dozens of counties. In Kerr County, where catastrophic flooding last year killed more than 100 people, officials say they're in contact with summer camps at risk. There have been no reports of deaths or injuries yet. The U.S. has reimposed a blockade on Iran after Tehran's attacks on ships in the Strait of Hormuz.
4: Strait of Hormuz, the narrow mouth of the Persian Gulf through which about a fifth of all crude oil and natural gas traded once passed in peacetime, has become the key issue over trying to end the Iran war. And as these attacks on ships have continued, and as U.S. airstrikes have gone on against Iran for days, and Iran has retaliated against Middle East allies of America, this has really called into question whether or not there will be any sort of permanent end to the Iran war.
3: Correspondent John Gambrell reporting from Dubai. A call for more protection amid dangerous time for judges around the country. Bob Agnew with the report.
5: Supreme Court Justice Amy Coney Barrett has told lawmakers that a sharp increase in threats targeting her and other justices is increasingly encroaching on their personal and family lives. Barrett, along with liberal Justice Elena Kagan, testified to Congress on Tuesday, a rare event for members of the high court. With violence and intimidation on the rise nationwide, the justices are seeking millions of dollars to enhance security to help keep judges safe across the country. Bob Agner reporting.
3: This is SRN News. Amnesty International takes aim at pro-life and pro-family groups.
6: The iconic human rights group has spent most of its 65-year career advocating for political prisoners around the world. But now Amnesty has released a report warning that human rights in the United Kingdom are at risk from those who advocate for unborn babies and those who oppose transgenderism and the LGBT agenda. Amnesty labels them, quote, anti-rights groups, listing 25 pro-life organizations and 49, quote, gender-critical groups. Michael Harrington reporting.
3: Nicaragua's crackdown on dissent, which is focused primarily on clergymen and churches lately, now has been extended to the legal profession. The government stripped numerous lawyers of their licenses to practice in recent days in what a UN expert describes as a purge. Since 2018, Nicaragua has shut down more than 5,000 organizations for criticizing the rampant corruption in that country. This is SRN News. The Writers Guild of America has become the latest group to challenge Paramount's $81 billion acquisition of Warner Brothers Discovery. It filed a lawsuit Tuesday that seeks to block the merger on the grounds it would cause specific harm to movie and TV writers in the U.S. This arrives a day after 12 states filed their own lawsuit. Astronomers have found a sweet spot in space.
7: Molecular clouds where stars and planets are forming.
8: Astrophysicist Azaskin Jimenez-Serra with the Spanish Astrobiology Center says they're essential ingredients for the origin of life.
7: Because they represent the backbone of RNA and DNA.
8: The sugar is called erythrolose.
7: They can be found in raspberries and in other red fruits.
8: The results published this week in the journal Nature Astronomy. I'm Ben Thomas.
3: More details at srnnews.com.
9: Let's take a look at our weather forecast for the Peoria area. We'll have sunny and hot conditions today, a high of 93 degrees with heat index values as high as 103. Mostly clear skies expected overnight tonight, low of 73. We'll be mostly sunny on your Thursday with a slight chance of afternoon showers and thunderstorms tomorrow, high of 93. And then showers and thunderstorms likely Friday, high of 90. Again today, sunny and hot, high of 93.
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12: If you come to faith in the Lord Jesus and then become entirely passive about your Christian life, you will not grow. You will not thrive. You will be ineffective. You will be unproductive. There is something that you are to do.
13: Welcome to Open the Bible with Pastor Colin Smith. And Colin, I think that just begs the question, what do I need to do?
1: Well, the first point is to get clear in our minds that there really is an active responsibility that's involved in Christian growth. I've heard a lot of times the phrase, let go and let God. And right. Anytime I hear that, I really want to say, now, wait a minute, where did you get that from? Because that is not a good reflection of what the Bible says about the Christian life, that I've just got to leave God to do all of this. It's like a farmer saying, God's the one who makes things grow, so I'm not going to go and plant my field. I mean, that's crazy, isn't
13: right.
1: it? If God makes things grow, you do go and plant the field for that reason. And so we're told constantly in the New Testament that as Christians, we're not simply to, hey, let go and let God. We're to watch, we're to fight, we're to pray. And today we're looking at a passage in Scripture where we're told to add to our faith certain qualities, which means that we are able to proactively cultivate certain things by the power of the Holy Spirit who lives within us. And to understand that and then to go after it is really the key to making progress in the Christian life.
13: And that's really what we're looking at today, is how do you add to it or go after it? So if you can, open your Bibles and join us in the book of 2 Peter chapter 1 as we begin our message, Everything You Need for Growth. Here's Pastor Colin.
12: The message of this letter that we saw last week is really very simple. In knowing Jesus Christ, you have everything you need for life. That's 2 Peter chapter 1 and verse 3. Everything you need for life in knowing Jesus Christ. This is a letter about the sufficiency of Jesus Christ, not only for faith, but also for life. And we saw from the first four verses last week that we have everything we need for life in Jesus Christ because of the great promise of the gospel, which is twofold, as Peter lays it out for us here. First, Peter says, through the gospel and in knowing Jesus Christ by faith, you become a participant in the divine nature. If you are in Christ, the Holy Spirit lives within you. The risen Lord Jesus Christ is with you in every circumstance of life that you will ever face throughout your entire experience in this world. And because he is with you by the Spirit, that is why you have everything you need for whatever you may face. And second, in Christ, you not only participate in the divine nature, but in Christ, verse 4, you escape the corruption in the world that is caused by evil desires. We saw that Peter is saying to us that through the gospel, you are no longer Satan's prisoner. When you come to faith in Jesus Christ, you are loosed by God from the kingdom of darkness. You've escaped. The world, the flesh, and the devil will always hound you. Temptation and sin will always be breathing down your neck, and you may fall and fail in many ways. But please remember this, that when you are in Christ, sin is your enemy. It is not your master. Sin is your enemy. It is not your master. That's Romans chapter 6 and verse 14. And Peter expresses it this way. You have escaped from the corruption that is in the world that is caused by evil desires. So this is the great promise of the gospel that Peter wants to focus for us. He's reminding us that in Jesus Christ, what we have received is more than forgiveness for past sins. It's even more than the promise of heaven for our eternal future. It is, along with forgiveness for the past and heaven for the future, the presence and the power of the Holy Spirit in your life today. And because of that reality, Peter says you have everything that you need for a godly life in every circumstance that you can possibly face in your experience in this world. Now, that is the message of this letter. Took 5 minutes to review. It took a lot longer than that to say last week. Why is that? But that is what we learned last week. Now, the reason to take the first 5 minutes today to review it is very simple. That everything that Peter says from verse 5 through 11 flows out from what he has taught us in verse 1 to 4. So you really need to keep these two together, but it would have made a very long sermon last week if we had. Notice how he begins verse 5. for this very reason. You see the bridge, you see the connection. Because of the truth that we have learned and just reviewed of all that is ours in Jesus Christ, for this very reason. He's now going to tell us what flows out of the effect of the gospel in our lives. Now, what he will do in these verses, we'll see this morning, is he's going to call us to action. I want you to notice the bridge before we get to the action, that the call to action comes out of the promise of the gospel for this very reason. Because God has given you the Holy Spirit, because you have been loosed from Satan's power, because you are in a new position as a Christian believer, in the light of this, here is now what you must do. Verse 5, for this very reason, you must make every effort. So when Peter talks about effort in the Christian life, and that's going to be our focus today, what is it that we must do? He wants to make it very clear that everything God calls us to do arises out of what he has already done through his great and precious promises in the gospel by which you participate in the divine nature and through which you escape the corruption in the world caused by evil desires. Now that's very important because when we talk about effort, there are some efforts that are very futile. I had the privilege this week of speaking at a missions conference in Minneapolis, and also there was Professor Craig Ott from this congregation, and he was also teaching in a number of the sessions. And he had a marvelous slide that just encapsulates, I think, futile effort. It's the picture of a Volkswagen Touareg dragging, I presume it's a jumbo jet, a 747 or something like that. Some of you will know exactly what plane that is. This is an authentic picture, by the way. The Touareg can drag the plane along the runway. Isn't that amazing? It's a good advert for Volkswagen, I think. But it'll never make it fly, right? I mean, this thing is never going to take off being hauled along by a Volkswagen. Now, you see, that's a great picture of some people's religious experience, that it feels like some great effort with my little engine to pull along this great ballast of a Christian life, and that somehow I have to get this thing flying, but I know that I can't ever really do that, so it's a kind of slow progress and never gets us very far. There is a kind of effort that is completely futile. And the Bible speaks about this. There is a form of godliness, Paul says in his letter to Timothy, that denies the power. Paul speaks about it in Romans chapter 7 when he describes the experience of saying, you know, I want to do what's right and I can't do it, I don't do it, and there are things I don't want to do and I end up doing them. Oh, wretched man that I am, who's going to deliver me from this? Well, the Christian experiences the struggle, but he's not left questioning where deliverance will come from. He knows the answer. Thanks be to God through Jesus Christ our Lord. So what Peter wants to remind us is that when he calls us to effort, he's not calling us to a kind of futile effort in what is impossible for us. He is calling us to fire up the engines of the vast power resources that have been given to us because the Spirit of God is active and present in your life for this very reason. Here's the direction you go. Here's what you're to do in the light of the new life, the new power that has been given to you in the light of the gospel. Fire up the engines and fly.
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Why is that? Why is it that some people who seem to come to faith in Jesus Christ just get stuck? There's no great joy in their lives, no particular testimony in their lives. They don't seem to make much progress. Their lives don't seem to be particularly fruitful. In fact, verse 8 seems to describe them. They seem ineffective and unproductive in their knowledge of Jesus Christ. They know Jesus, but nothing much seems to come of it in their lives. Why is that? Well, you see, Peter is telling us the answer right here, because he's saying, if you would grow and thrive in the Christian life, there are certain things that you must do. There are certain things that you must pursue in the power of the Holy Spirit, but you must pursue them. You must act. And if you possess and pursue these qualities in increasing measure, verse 8, they will keep you from being ineffective and unproductive in the knowledge of the Lord Jesus Christ. In other words, if you come to faith in the Lord Jesus and then become entirely passive about your Christian life, you will not grow. You will not thrive. You will be ineffective. You will be unproductive. There is something that you are to do. There is an effort, notice that word in verse 5, that you must make. And it is not a futile effort, it is an effort that is made in the light of what God has done for you in Jesus Christ by the power of the Holy Spirit. So if you would be a fruitful, productive Christian, you have to get into an active frame of mind. It's no use walking through life saying, let go and let God, as if somehow by you being passive, you will grow in the Christian life. Peter really nails that. He says, no, if you're going to grow, there are certain things you must do. Make every effort to add to your faith certain things that we're going to look at this morning. You have to take responsibility for this, and you must pursue it. Now, notice then how Peter is bringing together God's work and our work, and he's joining them together in a very remarkable way. Perhaps many of us have thought and will think throughout our lives about this great question. How does God's work and our work, how do these two things fit together? It's a great question. But notice how Peter brings the two of them together so very wonderfully here. God has given us these great promises, given us the Spirit. God has acted to save us, and for this very reason now we must make a great effort. That's what he's saying in verse 5. Dr. Martin Lloyd-Jones has a very helpful illustration here. I'll just give it to you, and because it might stay with you and be helpful on this important point. How does what God does for us and what we're called to do for him, how do these two fit together? How we're to think about them? Lloyd-Jones says, think of the picture of a farm. Now, imagine that you are given a farm. You are given the tools. You're given a John Deere tractor and a combine harvester and all the rest of it. And you are given seed. You are given all of these things. Now, what you are called to do is to farm. And he makes this point. There is no use telling a man to farm if he doesn't have a farm, right? If you don't have a farm, and you don't have tools, and you don't have seed, there's no way in the world you can farm. You can't farm without a farm. Are you with me? But having been given a farm, suppose you are given a farm, and you're given the tractor, and you're given the seed, what your calling is to farm. Even then, he says, your farming will not in itself bring the harvest, because it is God who makes things grow. So think of how these things come together. God gives the farm. God gives the tools. God gives the seed. God makes things grow. But the farmer is still involved. There is something for the farmer to do. And if the farmer does not do what is trusted to him, there will not be a harvest. Now, this is a helpful way of thinking about how God's great gifts to us and God's great calling to us come together in the gospel. And the question that Peter has come to now,

0: having told us all that God has given to us in the gift of the Spirit and in the life that comes from above and our great salvation and his great and precious promises in Christ, he's now got to the question, now what then are we to do? We've been given the farm. What does it mean for us to farm? What are we to do? Well, let's look at it in verses 5 through 7. For this very reason, in the light of what God has done for you in verses 1 to 4, make every effort, active mode, take responsibility, some things for you proactively to go after. Make every effort to add to your faith goodness, and to goodness knowledge, and to knowledge self-control. And to self-control perseverance, and to perseverance godliness, and to godliness brotherly kindness, and to brotherly kindness love. Now, here then are seven virtues that Peter says we are to vigorously pursue, make every effort to go after these things in the power of the Holy Spirit. Notice that the list is similar, at least it overlaps, with the fruit of the Spirit that Paul lists for us in Galatians chapter 5 and verse 22 and 23. You have a number of lists of quality, character qualities that describe the areas in which God calls us to grow as a Christian, and they sort of overlap. They describe a field of growth for us in the Christian life. Notice that what is distinct about Peter's teaching here that is added to Paul's teaching about the fruit of the Spirit is that Peter wants us to know that these are things we actively pursue. These are things to go after. These are things that you must put yourself into, make every effort for, stretch yourself out in the pursuit of them because God has given you power to do so. Now, I found it helpful to use this as a simple grid for self-evaluation. You might like to do that personally. You might like to use it with a friend for accountability, for setting some goals for growth, which would be a very good way to respond to what we're learning from the Word of God today. Seven pursuits then throughout a Christian's life. Number one, goodness. In the light of all that God has done for you in Christ, pursue this. Make every effort to pursue goodness. Model excellence is really what that means. And Peter is saying, if you want to be a really fruitful Christian, you've got to grow in goodness because the evidence of your faith will be seen in your life. Peter has already told us that we were called through Christ's own glory and goodness, verse 3. In other words, we were compelled, we were drawn by what we saw in Jesus Christ, and now other people will be drawn as they see a reflection of that same goodness of Jesus in you. Therefore, if you want to be fruitful in your life for the Lord Jesus Christ, here is where to begin. Pursue with all the energy you can muster a goodness that reflects the excellence of the life of Jesus. So I want in each case here to give a simple question, and you might find this question helpful. Where then can I do good for another person this week? That's a good question to live with, isn't it? How can I do good to another person in these next days? Because this is something I'm to go after in the light of all that God has done for me in Jesus Christ. Second, knowledge. Make every effort to go after knowledge, which really means practical wisdom. If you're going to live a fruitful Christian life, you need wisdom, depth, stability, and maturity. And where are you going to get wisdom and depth and stability and maturity to live a fruitful Christian life? You'll get it through the Word of God, learned, believed, applied, and obeyed. The Bible is much more than information. The psalmist says, God's word is a lamp for my feet and a light to my path. In other words, the scriptures, when my thinking is shaped by them, will give me the wisdom and maturity to be able to make good decisions and to live in a way that is honoring to Jesus Christ. So one of the questions that we might live with here is, now, how am I learning God's word? What opportunities am I really grasping daily and weekly, to get the truth of the scriptures into my mind so that I'm growing, not just in knowing a lot of things, but in the kind of wisdom and maturity and stability that comes from a life that is lighted by the lamp of the Word of God. How am I learning God's Word? Remember, one opportunity is right now. It's right now. Am I seizing Sunday by Sunday the opportunity to learn from God's Word in such a way that it's shaping my thinking and therefore my living? Or am I just letting these things pass me by? Number three, go after self-control. Make every effort in this area. Self-control is simply you controlling your passions instead of letting your passions control you. That's what self-control is. Now remember who's writing this. Peter, the most impulsive man in the New Testament. At least that's what he was once. But here's Christian growth. And as you see it in Peter, think about what it could mean for you. The man who was once the blundering disciple in the Gospels is now the trusted apostle and leader in the early church. Praise God for that. That's growth. And if the Holy Spirit can bring that kind of growth in self-control in Peter's life, then he can bring that kind of growth and stability in your life as well.
1: 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And I don't know about you, but I'm so encouraged to think about Peter, to think about how he failed, but then to think about how God was still able to redeem that and to use Peter, and Peter did grow. Well, for those of us who feel like we've messed up in the past, I hope that today's reminder that God gives you everything you need for growth has been an encouragement to you. 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Well, Open the Bible is able to be on this station, make the podcast, the app, and all the ministry tools available because of your financial generosity. 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And Colin, why did you write this book?
0: Well, this is the third in a series on faith, hope, and love. And of course, the Bible says that these are the three things that are going to remain. It's very striking. Paul says everything else is going to pass away, but faith, hope, and love, they're going to abide. And the greatest of these is love. So I'm absolutely convinced that the greatest need of the Christian church today is a fresh outpouring of faith and of hope and of love. I mean, think about it. Everybody is looking for love. Everybody wants to find hope. Everybody needs someone to believe in. And God has given us these things in Jesus Christ. And the more we grow in faith, the more we grow in hope, and the more we grow in love, the more effective we're going to be in the world and the more we're going to be like our Savior.
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2: Welcome to Breakpoint, a daily look at an ever-changing culture through the lens of unchanging truth. For the Colson Center, I'm John Stonestreet. A new study that draws on 122 years of mortality rates in the U.S. is offering a window into suicide trends. Rather than focusing on just individual or psychological traits like depression and substance abuse, researchers in this study sought to understand the role that societal factors play in driving trends. Among other things, the results point to the role that the church can play in offering hope. The data points to a number of significant shifts. suicide rates are higher and start younger each and every decade. Death by suicide among women is skyrocketing. Rural suicides now exceed those in metropolitan areas, and suicide rates have peaked during periods of major social upheaval, like the Industrial Revolution and the Great Depression, and even, surprisingly, the advancement of the women's rights movement. This should put us on alert in the coming age of AI. According to these researchers, and I quote, suicide appears to be powerfully shaped by what's happening in society, economically, socially, and culturally. Now, among the factors that are most apparent, especially for young people, are technology and family structures. The generation that is most digitally connected than any other before it also is the loneliest in all of recorded history. A joint study that was released a year ago also revealed this connection between addictive screen use among young people, like gaming and compulsive social media checking, and suicide risk. Another study showed correlation between youth loneliness and shrinking family sizes, including single-parent homes, because, the study suggested, and I quote, children are less likely to have automatic peer interaction or large support networks at home. And this increased screen use combined with decreased human connection can also help explain that rise in suicide in rural areas. What the study does not address, really, are the vast ideological shifts that have taken place culturally over the decades. Certainly, the shifts toward radical autonomy, expressive individualism, self-determination, all must be considered, not to mention the very confusing messaging that always accompanies the push for legal medically assisted suicide. Still, the study's authors did suggest where solutions to the suicide crisis could be found, and I quote, if suicide risk rises and falls with broader social conditions, then prevention has to go beyond the clinic. We need tailored strategies that address connectedness, community, economic stability, and the lived experience of entire generations, not just interventions targeted at individuals after they are already in crisis, end quote. Did you catch all that? Connectedness, community, stability, generational mentors? Look, if that doesn't sound like families and churches, it should. Back in 2018, Lifeway Research reported that only 27% of churches had a real plan to assist families affected by mental illness. And though a majority of pastors reported being equipped to handle suicide threats in their churches, only 4% of churchgoers who lost a loved one to suicide said that church leaders were even aware of the struggles. Churches have an incredible opportunity to make a difference in this area. The Hope Always course is a great way to prepare, to become the kind of first responder that can really make a difference. In this course that's offered within the Colson Educators Learning Platform, Dr. Matthew Sleeth provides a biblically grounded and medically sound way to understand suicide and respond to it with clarity, confidence, and courage. 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For the Colson Center, I'm John Stone Street with Breakpoint.
3: Let's take a look at our weather forecast for the Peoria area. We'll have sunny and hot conditions today, a high of 93 degrees with heat index values as high as 103. Mostly clear skies expected overnight tonight, low of 73. We'll be mostly sunny on your Thursday with a slight chance of afternoon showers and thunderstorms tomorrow, high of 93, and then showers and thunderstorms likely Friday, high of 90. Again today, sunny and hot, high of 93.
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We the Kingdom, Jesus Does. Sometimes I just come across these different videos from Tommy Prophet, and he does these huge worship experiences. A lot of times around Christmas, I think they're in Nashville mostly. I'd love to see one, but he just finds the most fantastic voices and the arrangements. And so I'm just loving it that we're including some Tommy Prophet. Here's Mara Justine to sing Blessed Assurance.

The Afters, I Am Yours. How's your summer going? It is crazy here at the Leland Butterfly Ranch and Chicken Sanctuary, nonstop since May. But now that the big reunion is over, I am just going to take a break. You know, I'm just going to go outside and let my feet touch some grass and take some time, my friend. I know I enjoy a go. I really do. But maybe it's time, stay, and just take a breath and, let summer linger. Here's Elevation Worship.

0: I'm Lena Ebijamra, and this is Today's Single Christian. Hey, what do you think of when you think of Goliath? Yeah, me too. I think of David and his slingshot. And what comes to mind when you consider the people of Israel facing Pharaoh at the Red Sea? I think about Moses and the staff in his hand. Most of us miss that our greatest opportunities will come in the form of our greatest obstacles. 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And while I no longer see my singleness as an obstacle, for a season I did. 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Give God elbow room in your life and let Him do what He needs to do to bring down your Goliath. 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
3: The storms of life hit hard. Winds of change, waves of difficulty, chaos. Hebrews 6:19 describes hope as an anchor for the soul, firm and secure. 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

Jordan St. Cyr Rescue. Hey, the brunch is on us, and we're celebrating America's 250th birthday, the semi-quincentennial, if you want to be exact, and we're hosting the United We Brunch. Again, that is coming up. It's tomorrow, 10 a.m. till noon. Enjoy some food, coffee, fellowship right here at WBNH. We'd love for you to RSVP because, yeah, Carla could take off in the middle of the event and go get some more goodies, but we don't want that for her. We want her to stay, enjoy, relax, and hang out with you. Again, that's coming up tomorrow. You've

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1: Two frat bros must become church bros fast. 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Just one problem, or three. They don't like kids, they hate camping, and have barely ever set foot in church. Can they lie their way to redemption, or will their house of half-truths come crashing down before the closing bonfire? The film shows college partying, and I had some concerns from the trailer, but I've seen the full film and enjoyed it. What was your life like before Christ? Mine was not something I'd like to see on screen, but without the before Christ me, he would not have changed my life. Bad Counselors plays from July 22nd to 27th from Fathom.
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2: With SRN News, I'm Bob Agnew in Washington. One person is dead, three people missing after a pontoon boat sank yesterday afternoon in the waters off San Francisco.
3: One person is dead, three people are missing after a pontoon boat sank Tuesday afternoon in the waters off San Francisco. On the boat were mostly family members holding a memorial service. 16 people were rescued. The group was on a three-deck pontoon vessel almost filled to capacity near Alcatraz Island. When crews arrived at the scene, they found the vessel almost fully underwater, with the motor still running and leaking fuel. Rescuers have been searching for the missing with divers, helicopters, and boats in open ocean on the western side of the Golden Gate Bridge. I'm Donna Warder.
2: President Trump on his way to Pennsylvania, where he'll be talking about national defense.
4: President Trump travels to Carlisle, Pennsylvania today, where he's scheduled to speak at the Pennsylvania Defense and Innovation Summit at the U.S. Army War College at 3:15 p.m. Eastern. The event is expected to focus on defense priorities, military readiness, and emerging technologies as the administration continues its push to strengthen America's defense industrial base. Willie Nelson, The White House.
2: Former top lawyer at Goldman Sachs and White House counsel to President Obama, Catherine Remler, is set to be questioned by House Committee on her relationship with Jeffrey Epstein. We get more details from correspondent Bernie Bennett.
5: Her testimony Wednesday to the House Oversight Committee comes after thousands of documents released by the Justice Department showed an extensive relationship between her and Epstein. She tried to downplay her relationship in more recent statements, calling him a, quote, monster. While Remler announced in February that she would step down from Goldman Sachs on June 30th, she remains an employee at the company. Bernie Bennett, Washington.
2: It's a mixed bag on Wall Street. The Dow is doing quite well. It's up 123 points at this hour. The high-tech NASDAQ struggling, off by 165. This is SRN News. A close call for the Church of England. Here's correspondent Michael Harrington.
6: Britain's state church has rejected a motion that stated, quote, committed, faithful, intimate same-sex relationships are entirely compatible with Christian discipleship and ministry. But the vote was very close. In fact, the Anglican clergy and the laity each voted in favor of the motion, with the bishops vetoing it by just 3 votes. Observers say the motion will likely come up again later this year, and due to turnover in the House of Bishops, it might well pass. Michael Harrington reporting.
2: The UK government says a proxy group backed by Iran is responsible for recent arson and vandalism attacks on Jewish sites in Britain. The government has followed up the announcement with a ban on the Islamic movement of the Companions of the Right. It has also banned Iran's powerful paramilitary Revolutionary Guard. The move makes it illegal to support those groups from inside the UK. This is SRN News. Here's John Scott now with the midday Wall Street Business Report.
7: Technology stocks leading markets higher worldwide as winners of the artificial intelligence boom gather more strength following several shaky weeks. The S&P 500 rose 0.4 early Wednesday and was on track for a fourth gain in 5 days. The Dow Jones Industrial Average and NASDAQ Composite both in positive territory also. Morgan Stanley shares rose 2% in pre-market trading after the bank reported revenue of $21.3 billion in the second quarter, a profit of $5.6 billion, both records. It follows a slew of strong reports from big U.S. banks on Tuesday, with all of them to some degree crediting their trading desks. I'm John Scott.
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8: Let's take a look at our weather forecast for the Peoria area. We'll have sunny and hot conditions today, a high of 93 degrees with heat index values as high as 103. Mostly clear skies expected overnight tonight, low of 73. We'll be mostly sunny on your Thursday with a slight chance of afternoon showers and thunderstorms tomorrow, high of 93, and then showers and thunderstorms likely Friday, high of 90. Again today, sunny and hot, high of 93.
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12: If you were of the world would love you. But you're not. I chose you out of the world. And because I chose you out of the world, get ready for it. You and I, and you just need to do the right thing and then gladly, ready? Here it comes. Gladly accept the ridicule. Because you know what? They did that to Jesus. They did that to the prophets. I'm just saying, give up on the hope that you will be well-liked by everyone.

0: Have you ever been tempted to cut corners to get ahead? Well, of course, we all have. When faced with pressures, employing the art of compromise can begin to look pretty attractive. But is it worth it in the long run? Today on Focal Point, Pastor Mike Fabares continues a study he calls Courage to Do the Right Thing. We'll revisit some familiar Bible characters and learn from their godly example. Ready to resist compromise and stand up for what's right? It'll take what Mike Fabares calls ambitious faith.
1: Well, for those of you that think grace is a kind of a get-out-of-jail-free card, that it's a license to say, well, it's all right because it's all been paid for, then the Bible would be very clear to respond to that by saying you don't understand grace at all. Sure enough, we don't earn our way into the family of God, and doing good things and being righteous doesn't get us right with God. But according to Scripture, Paul wrote to Titus in the early church, and he said, don't you understand that grace is the thing that instructs us to deny ungodliness? It's because God has granted us grace in Christ that we should have a zeal and a passion to say, I'm not going to live for sin anymore. And with the enemy of God prowling around in the world system and my own flesh rebelling against this desire to live godly, you've got to know that if you are passive in the Christian life, you're spiritual disaster waiting to happen. I mean, you are no match if you're not ready to put up your dukes and say, I'm ready to fight this thing called sin and temptation. It is the norm of the Christian life. In the words of Romans chapter 8, you are to declare war on sin in this way, that you are to put to death the misdeeds of the body, which means that we're all saying, okay, I'm all out declaring war on this. Let's declare war on sin. Question is, how do we do it? Well, there's a lot of things the Bible has to say, but there are some specific tools for us in Hebrews chapter 11, beginning in verse number 23. And if you have your Bibles, I want you to open there, because in this series of examples of the Old Testament, we get to an example of ambitious faith, and it hones in on the issue of fighting temptation. The template for us is Moses and his parents. Hebrews chapter 11, look at verse number 23, as it says, by faith, and that's the issue. And it does take ambitious faith to walk a path of righteousness. He says, well, let's think of Moses' parents for a minute. They hid him for 3 months after he was born. That's because Pharaoh had said all baby boys got to be killed. And they saw he was no ordinary child. I mean, which was a head scratcher for expositors, because this is more than just, well, he's really cute, let's save him. I mean, there was something here. We don't know what it is. It's not clear, but both Stephen in his sermon in Acts 7 and 8, and both the Exodus passage in Exodus 2, and both this passage, thirdly, they say there's something about this kid. There was this idea that they had from God. This kid could be like the deliverer or something. I mean, he's not ordinary. There was something about him. And so they said, there's no way we can give in to the sin of tossing our kid into the river. We're going to do whatever we can to save him. And what did it take? Bottom of verse 23, it took them dealing with fear. They weren't afraid of the king's edict. They had to say, you know what, we're putting that aside because we're going to do the right thing here, which in that case was to save their kid. Verse 24, spotlight shifts to Moses as he's grown up. He grew up, he refused to be known as the son of Pharaoh's daughter. You know the story. He's raised in Pharaoh's palace. Now he's got a choice, because he's really not an Egyptian. He's a Hebrew, and he sees the Hebrews being mistreated, and he says, I'm going to stand with them. He chose, verse 25, to be mistreated along with the people of God rather than to enjoy the pleasures of sin for a short time. That was a choice, which, by the way, that's what this sermon is all about. It's about making choices. Am I going to compromise, or am I going to do the right thing? Even if there's some kind of benefit there, I know it's short term and I'm going to say no to it, I'm going to stand with the people of God, verse 26. Because, bottom of verse 26, he was looking ahead to his reward. Different perspective. And what you need to have is a resolve that whether this works out perfectly or not, I'm not going to compromise. I'll give you one example. Shadrach, Meshach, and Abednego. Remember those three guys? They were under pressure to do the wrong thing. This is a great story. You should look at it. Daniel chapter 3. Not a hard one to find. Isaiah, Jeremiah, Lamentations, Ezekiel, Daniel. Daniel chapter 3. In Daniel chapter 3, same kind of thing. They're pressured to do the wrong thing. Now remember, this is 1,000 years later, 586. They get ripped from their homeland. They get taken over to Babylon. And these young teenagers now are growing up as some future prodigies that they're going to shape and mold into these great Babylonian leaders. And so here they are. But their heart is still in Israel. And Shadrach, Meshach, and Abednego, much like Daniel, had made a resolve. We're not going to compromise. Even though we're in a foreign land, in a foreign place with foreign gods, we're not going to compromise. Well, there's a real problem. Because in God's plan, here comes Nebuchadnezzar, the great Middle Eastern Mesopotamian monarch, who says, you know what? I'm going to build this big statue, and everyone, when we play the music, is going to have to bow down. And that was not going to sit well 1,000 years after Moses brought the Ten Commandments. Obviously, I mean, right there near the top, I'm not supposed to be bowing down to any golden idols. I'm not going to do it. So they didn't do it, and they got someone tattled on them, right? And they get brought in. And now they're standing before the great monarch of Babylon. And he says, you know what? I'm going to give you one more chance. Verse 15. Here's what you need to do. If you hear the sound of the music, we're going to play it. We're going to put the, we're cue the tape up here. When you hear the sound of the horn, the flute, the zither, one of my favorite instruments, the zither, the harp, the pipes, and all kinds of music. This is Daniel 3:15. If you are ready then to fall down and worship the image that I've made, hey, cool, we'll just call it a big misunderstanding. No problem. Little slap on the wrist, on your way, very good. But if you do not worship it, you will be thrown immediately into the barbecue, and we will burn you, and you will get burned up. Ouch. Think about the pain for a minute. Shadrach, Meshach, and Abednego. And then I got to tell you, little Hebrew boys, what God is going to save you from that? Who's going to be able to rescue you from my hands? And Shadrach, Meshach, and Abednego said, well, I'm sure God would want us alive, and we'd be better alive than dead, and I'm sure that we can bow down and really not mean it, so I guess we'll externally bow down, but in our hearts we will stand up, and then we'll pray to God for forgiveness, because God is a God of grace, so, okay, cue the tape. We'll do it, but we won't mean it. Is that what they did? That's the other version of the Bible, right? It didn't happen that way. They were like, well, no, look what they said. Hey, King Nebuchadnezzar, we don't need to defend ourselves before you in this matter. Translation, you're not the boss of us, right? You're not the boss of me, and we're not gonna do what you say. We got a bigger king in the New Testament. We call it the Lordship of Christ. That's our ultimate accountability. It's not my manager, it's not my boss, it's not my CEO, it's not my mother-in-law, it's not the pressure on the neighborhood, it's not the other kids on the T-ball team. It is God. And we're gonna do what he says. He's the boss of us, and if we're thrown into the blazing furnace, verse number 17, the God we serve is able to save us from it. And he will rescue us from your hand, O king. Next six words, underline them, bracket them, highlight them. Here it comes. But even if he does not, that's so important to hear. Even if he doesn't, we want you to know, O king, you're not the boss of us. We're not going to serve your gods. Worship your stinking idol. Okay, done. So burn us if you have to, but we're not bowing down. Here's the deal. If you go in it with one or two problems, compromise, one saying, God, I'll do this as long as you work it quickly out for good, God isn't going to make a deal with you like that. Or if you say, well, God knows my heart. I just hate that. Don't you hate that? God knows my heart. It's okay. Stop with that. Do the right thing. Tell the people around you, it doesn't matter what you think. I'm doing the right thing. And if you want to fire me for this, fire me. If I'm going to lose a client over it, I'm going to lose a client over it. If my family's going to alienate me, I guess they're going to alienate me. But I'm going to do the right thing. This is not a license to be a jerk. I'm not asking you to be as irritating and as rude as possible. I'm just telling you, when push comes to shove and you're being pressured to do the wrong thing, whether from people, environment, the impulses of your body, stand up, be ruthless, and say, I'm not doing it. I'm not going to do it. And you know what? In the long run, God will work this out. And if in the short run he doesn't work it out, okay, no big deal. We're going to do the right thing. You committed to doing right at that level? You will never beat temptation on a consistent basis in your life until you're as ruthless as that. And that is, I don't care what it costs me. I don't care what obedience costs me. Why? Because I fear God and his approval more than I fear any of the consequences that might come because of doing the right thing. Hebrews ends that way, by the way. If you're back in Hebrews 11, flip over to verse 6 of chapter 13. And after all that he's taught about compromise and standing up for what's right, what a great way to just kind of summarize so much of what's been said. I know it's early in the chapter, but look at verse 6, Hebrews 13, 6. So we say with confidence, here's the bottom line, the Lord is my helper, I will not be afraid. There's the bottom line right there. What can man do to me? Now, the list is long, right? Fire me, ruin my reputation, hurt me, take my money away, alienate, a lot of things, but ultimately, I'm not going to be afraid because God is going to be my helper. I'm more concerned with pleasing him. Don't fear the consequences. If you're going to do the right thing, you've got to start with that resolve. Now, as I said, verse 24.

He had to make a decision. The path was clear. Now, I'd like to keep my job. I'd like my expense account. I'd love to keep getting all the education of the Egyptians, but I got to stand with who's right. And who's right in this case are the people of Israel and the people that have God, Yahweh, as their God. And so I got to stand with them. Now, that was going to cost him specifically in the next three verses. Take a look at it. By faith, Moses, when he had grown up, he refused to be known as the son of Pharaoh's daughter. He chose to be mistreated along with the people of God because he knew if I stand with the people of God, I'm going to have this, and that's a word you should circle, mistreatment. I'm going to be mistreated rather than to enjoy the pleasures of sin for a short time. Because Satan's always got a little carrot out there to give you. Compromise and I'll give you some goodies. This will feel good. This will be great. You'll get a raise. You'll advance. Your reputation will increase. Everything will go okay with you. You'll avoid all the pain and the conflict. Just compromise. And he says, I'm not going to do that. I don't want to enjoy the pleasures of sin for a short time. I'd rather stand with the people of God because they're right. And you guys, you Egyptians that are oppressing them, you're wrong. Verse 26. He regarded, here's the other word to circle, disgrace for the sake of Christ, which he was being a type of, to lead the people out of bondage. He was saying, I'll be disgraced for that. It's of greater value than the treasures of Egypt. Why? Because he was looking forward to his reward. What's the point here, though? Two words you circled, what were they? Well, mistreated and disgrace. Because here's the deal. If you don't run with the boys, if you're not one of the guys, if you don't go along with all the gals, if you're not the person that does all the compromising stuff that everybody else in your circle does, you will have to step out and stand with the people of God. Which means they're going to have to know that you believe in God, you believe in God's word, that you actually believe the things that are written in that, and that makes people do this behind your back. Ooh, he's a little nutty, right? That's what they say. They roll their eyes at you. I heard a guy on TV yesterday, I got to say, here he was, the pundit was talking about whoever it was, and he said, you know what, here's the deal. I don't mind if they're religious. That didn't bother me. They can be churchgoers. I just cannot handle it if they are not going to believe in evolution. That was the litmus test for this guy. In other words, you know what, you'll be religious, but don't start telling me that God created the world. I can't handle that. Now you're a nut if you believe that. Now here's the deal. We love that position of, can't I just kind of sit here in the middle somewhere? And can I kind of be a Christian and maybe I won't let it all out and I don't need to let everybody know what I believe? But here's the deal. The bottom line is if people at work could see you right now, nodding at things in church that you affirm, see, they would do this, right? They think that's odd. It's always been that way. If you stand with the people of God and people at work really know what you believe, you will, two words, be mistreated and you will bear disgrace in that. That's just how it's going to be. How does God instruct us to handle that? To insult them back, right? Call them pinheads. That's what he tells us to do, right? What do we do when people insult us? What do we do when people say all kinds of terrible things about us? Because we're followers of Christ and we stand with the people of God. What does the Bible say? Here's one for you. Matthew chapter 5, verse 11. It says that when we are persecuted with words and people say all kinds of bad things about us and they malign us and they mistreat us with their mouths and they call us names, next verse, verse 12, that we should in that day rejoice and be glad. Two reasons in that passage, because great is our reward in heaven, and that's the way they treated the prophets. And the point is, those should be our heroes. The prophets, the people that stood up, even though they threw them in wells and in holes and they killed them, we ought to say, we want to stand with the people of God. And some of God's heroes, the prophets, you know what? We stand with them and we don't care. And the Bible says, you know, if you're standing with the people of God and their heroes, just know this, they didn't care much for them. And let's get New Testament about it for a second. They didn't care much for our leader now, did they? Did the Jerusalem Post speak well of Jesus Christ? Help me with that one. No. What do the leaders want to do? Kill him? Did they? They did. They stripped him naked. They beat him. They put a crown of thorns on their head and they pinned him up to a Roman execution rack. That's what they did to your leader. And you want to be well-liked? You want to be the cool Christian that everybody likes? What are you thinking? Here's what Jesus said about it in John 15. Do you think a servant is above his master? If they hated him, right, they're going to hate you too. Jesus put it in the first person. If they hated me, they're going to hate you. It's just the way it is. And here's how he put it in John 15. If you were of the world would love you. But you're not. I chose you out of the world. And because I chose you out of the world, get ready for it. As a matter of fact, as Matthew 5:11 says, get ready to gladly embrace it. Mistreatment and disgrace, I summarized it in one word, ridicule. Number two on your outline, you and I just need to do the right thing and then gladly, ready? Here it comes, gladly accept the ridicule.

0: back, just say, okay, whatever. Call me a nut, call me a zealot, call me a Jesus freak, whatever. Hey, that's nice. But, hey, that just comes with the territory. Bottom line is you stand in good company. That's what Jesus said. Because you know what? They did that to Jesus. They did that to the prophets. They did that to a guy we preached on a couple weeks ago. His name was Noah. How was Noah getting along with that big barge in the backyard? Everybody thought he was really cool, huh? Is that what they thought? What'd they think of Noah? Woo-hoo. I mean, crazy. Now you can imagine Noah doing some negotiation with God on this one. Hey, God, I know you want a boat, but the size that you gave me is really going to call attention to this in my backyard. Can we build a smaller one? I mean, just small. I can build it in the barn maybe where no one can see it. Okay? Now you laugh at that, but isn't that exactly what God is, I mean, the challenge that we face right now? I mean, God is telling you, 2 Corinthians 5, to be an ambassador, speak up, to plead with people as though Christ were making his appeal through you, be reconciled to God. And you're going, well, that's a little overboard. Can't we just build a little small Christian testimony? Won't that be okay? And what does God say? Oh boy, compromise, right? If the specifications for your Christian life are to stand up for God, do the right thing, be his representative in the world, then here's the deal. Don't make deals with God. That's called hypocrisy. That's called compromise. Let's just stand up to it and know that they're going to do this when we walk out of the lunchroom. Oh, well. Again, is this a license to be a kook, right? Is that what I'm saying? Just be as kooky as you can, right? Make sure everybody thinks you're a nut. No, I'm not saying that. Let's be respectful and kind. But let's just recognize, if we stand for truth, they're going to say, kook, oddball, zealot, Jesus freak. And so what do? Well, we just remember we're in good company. And don't, by the way, say, well, I'll stand up for Christ, but I'm going to try to do it in a way that makes sure that, everybody still kind of thinks I'm really groovy, you know? And you don't. I mean, I'm not trying to say do it in a brash way, but it's like Noah saying, well, I'll build your big boat, but can I paint it really cool? You know, so everybody thinks it's really nifty, you know? No, I mean, just build the stinking ark and tell people to get on it, and they're not gonna like the message. So just do it. And same for you. You and I need to recognize that God calls us to do things that we give in to not doing because of pressure, and we need to recognize we do because we don't, sidebar, we ready? We do it because we idolize the acceptance of the people around us, okay? That's the bottom line. Let's invert this. Let me ask you a question. Are you ready to give up the idolatry of being accepted by all those people Monday through Friday? Are you ready for that? Again, and I love, people take this sometimes and run the other direction. I want to be a kooky, nutty person. Not asking you to be that. I'm just saying give up on the hope that you will be well-liked by everyone. Because the Bible says when you stand up and do the right thing, you're probably gonna have what Moses had, mistreatment and disgrace. Ridicule is another name for it. Gladly accept the ridicule. It's gonna happen and you just need to get ready for it. And speaking of getting ready, 1 Peter chapter 4. Let's just get one, and this is so specific, so we've gotta deal with it. Because here it is, here's what the Bible's asking us to do. 1 Peter chapter 4, verse number 1. Three choices. I can stand up and do the right thing, I can say I'm not gonna do the right thing, or I can find some kind of middle hypocritical land of compromise. Man, let's just choose A. We're just gonna stand up and do the right thing. But they won't like us. Well, that's all right. That's okay. I'm still gonna be nice. I'm still gonna be gracious, but not everybody's gonna think well of us. That's all right. Does that mean I'm gonna have to suffer a little bit? Yep. Yeah. Verse 1. 1 Peter 4, verse 1. Therefore, since Christ suffered in his body. Why did he suffer? Well, because he did the will of God. Because he was in a world that didn't do the will of God, because he was at peace with God and the world wasn't, therefore they were warring against him. Well, since he suffered in the body, here it is, one word translates two English words, arm yourself. That's the only time used in the scripture. And this word, it translates, what is it here? Arm yourself. It really brings us to the picture of Ephesians chapter 6, because it was the word used in classical Greek to put on your armor. To put your pads on and your helmet on before the game, to gear up. That's what it is. You gotta get ready. Where? I gotta put on some special shin pads? No. With an attitude. Arm yourself also with the same attitude. And that means that I know I'm gonna get thumped, I'm gonna put on my helmet. I'm gonna put on the right attitude because I know that he who has suffered in his body is done with sin. Now, careful with that phrase. Because some people have used that as ascetics in church history, slapped themselves, whipped themselves, and now I won't sin anymore. Funny thing is, it doesn't work. That's why there's not a lot of monasteries on every corner, right? It doesn't work. We're not talking about that. What we're talking about, now catch this carefully, that if I've suffered in the body, if I'm standing with Christ and doing his will, then it's the mental attitude. I've geared up with this attitude. I'm done with sin. Doesn't mean I stop sinning, but in my mind, I'm done with sin. There are periodic failures. We all sin. 1 John chapter 1, if you say you're without sin, you're a liar. The truth's not in you. But in my mind, what's your resolve? I'm not going to sin. I hope when you leave today, you say, and you should say it every day, God, I'm done with sin. As Paul said, I'm dead to the world. It's dead to me. I'm not interested in sinning. Now, will we by 3 o'clock have to confess some things? Probably. But I'm committed to saying I'm done with sin. As a matter of fact, here's what I'm committed to. As a result, I don't live, verse 2, the rest of my life for evil human desires. I'm not out just to do whatever I want to do, but rather my resolve is to do the will of God. I live for the will of God. I want to do what God says.
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3: Welcome once again to the Public Square. I'm Wayne Shepherd here with Dave Zanotti, and we come to you from the American Policy Roundtable. This week, we're talking about a vitally important topic, the consent of the governed. And where does that come from? We know it's in the Declaration of Independence, but we're going back further than that. Dave, you said 1 Samuel, right?
4: 1 Samuel chapter 8, and the framers of this country, of the United States of America, were very familiar with that passage. It was preached from pulpits. It was talked about in city council meetings and among the Sons of Liberty. In fact, it comes as a surprise to many people that Thomas Paine, in his epic work, Common Sense, that little pamphlet that took the nation by storm, speaks specifically of these passages in the Scripture, 1 Samuel chapter 8, where Israel had the opportunity to decide how they wanted to govern themselves, and they chose a king. Now, the Lord warned them not to do that. He told them if they did that, it would be a bad idea, and they would regret it. But they made the choice. They chose a king instead of the republic that God had put together for them through the concepts of the Mosaic Law and how they were to govern themselves in a very horizontal pattern. They wanted to go vertical. They wanted a king so they could be like all the other nations. It was a bad choice. It was a choice that drove Samuel nuts. He was really disappointed. He was so sad because he knew it wasn't the way God wanted things to be. But here's the thing. The consent of the governed is such a principle with God that he let Israel make a choice, even if it was a bad choice.
2: Isn't that interesting? All right, well, we're going to talk more about that, and we'll do it tomorrow right here. Same time, same place on the Public Square. 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
5: Some Christians believe Jesus supported government control of the economy. Hi, I'm Chuck Bentley with my Money Life from Crown. Throughout Scripture, God gives men and women resources for their own good and the good of others. The responsibility was given to the individual. Under capitalism, citizens own their land, resources, and businesses, and their value is governed by free market forces. Under other forms of government, people have limited ownership rights. The government controls and regulates the use of profits and personal property. Some mistakenly think a kinder, gentler society results when government officials decide who gets what in the name of helping the less fortunate. This assumes that good-hearted people, that is, the government, seize the assets of the less worthy to give to the more deserving. The government picks winners and losers and decides who's deserving, not the free market. 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
6: Let's take a look at our weather forecast for the Peoria area. We'll have sunny and hot conditions today, a high of 93 degrees with heat index values as high as 103. Mostly clear skies expected overnight tonight, low of 73. We'll be mostly sunny on your Thursday with a slight chance of afternoon showers and thunderstorms tomorrow, high of 93, and then showers and thunderstorms likely Friday, high of 90. Again today, sunny and hot, high of 93.
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10: It is a high calling. Jesus said, believers are the only lanterns illuminating a dark world. We must not fail Him. We must keep our lights bright. Following Christ is our series, and we're learning that the waters of evil are rising. Only we as Christians can hold them back. Stay with us. From the Moody Church in Chicago, this is Running to Win with Dr. Erwin Lutzer, whose clear teaching helps us make it across the finish line. Pastor Lutzer, the biggest lesson I'm taking from this message is the need for us to get rid of all impurities in our lives. Otherwise, our lights are dim.
11: You know, Dave, your intro reminds me of a survey that was taken a number of years ago trying to answer this question. why don't believers witness to their faith? Did you know that the answer was not lack of knowledge? Though, of course, the more knowledge we have, the better and the greater the opportunities to witness, but that was not primary. What was primary is this: unconquered sin. In other words, what the respondents were saying is, because there is sin in my life that is unconquered, I have no right to speak about Christ. I can't tell others about Jesus if he hasn't delivered me. So this goes back to the point that you made a moment ago, namely that if there are impurities in our life, our light will be dim. I hold in my hands a book that I think is going to be a great blessing to you. It's entitled Walking with Jesus, A Radical Return to His Priorities. The book emphasizes this point. Should we follow Jesus in his steps? Well, the scripture says yes. We should follow him in his steps. And what this book does is to try to help answer the question, how did Jesus live? And now, in light of that, how should we live? And this is the last week we're making this resource available for you. Here's what you can do. Go to rtwoffer.com. That's rtwoffer.com, or pick up the phone and call us at 1-888-218-9337. Now, because this is the last week we're making it available, I'm going to be giving you that contact info again. For now, let us listen.
12: Jesus is saying to you and to me, we are the only lanterns that the world's got. This is it. You say, well, mine isn't very bright. Maybe, but this is it. You and you alone are the light of the world. Now think of these two figures of speech. Darkness and decay. That's what they represent. Darkness and decay go hand in hand. They always occur together. And as we think about Christ's challenge to us, the salt represents really our character, and the light represents our conduct. And Jesus said that you have to be both, because you represent the kingdom of light in this world. Now let's back off for just a moment and look at this passage of scripture and think of the implications. This is awesome. What Jesus is saying is this: that the only thing that stands between Satan and his total control of the world are you believers. That's all that's stopping him from the total demonization of the world. The only thing that is preventing Satan from having a complete takeover is the fact that there are still some believers who are salt and who are light, and that's it. And we stand in between a wicked, evil spirit who has demonic spirits to carry out his bidding, and we stand between those ugly forces of darkness and society. And if we were removed, bad as things are, they would get worse overnight. Jesus said, you and I keep the world from total decay. You say, well, Pastor Lutzer, now, can that really be true? Can that really be true? Are you really telling me? Can you imagine if I were on a talk show telling the world this? I'd be laughed out of town. I mean, believers are looked at as people that we have to get rid of. The New Age movement says that before the New Age of Enlightenment can come, several groups have to be exterminated, and fundamentalists are listed already in books among those who have to be put out of the way so that progress can be brought about. You're saying, Pastor, is it really true that it is we who keep the world from its final state of evil and final judgment of God? And the answer is yes. One day there was a man by the name of Abraham who was praying to God, and Abraham said, Lord, if there are 50 righteous in Sodom, will you not destroy it? God said, fine, for 50 I won't. Abraham rethinks it and says, now wait a minute, Lord, maybe there aren't 50. Would you do it for 45? And you know the rest of the story. 45, 30, 20. Abraham comes back and says, God, don't be angry with me. Promise this is the last time, really. Not again, just this last time. Will you not destroy Sodom and Gomorrah if there are 10 righteous? God says, you've got a deal. Let's shake.
13: Abraham walks away thinking Sodom and Gomorrah are not going to be destroyed. He's got it in the bag. He made a deal with God. It's over. The Bible says that Abraham was looking on the plain and he looked back and he saw all this fire and brimstone come out of heaven and he was puzzled. Why? He said, I thought I had a deal with God. But Abraham had made an error. There were not 10 righteous in Sodom and Gomorrah. There were only 7. And that's why God could legitimately judge the city. But here's the point. Before the judgment of God came on Sodom and Gomorrah, God says, I've got somebody in there, Lot and his wife and his children, and I have to get them out. Carnal as they are, Lot was absorbed by the sinfulness of Sodom and Gomorrah. Nevertheless, Lot had believed on God through the witness of Abraham, his uncle, and God says, I can't blow this city apart in judgment until those who belong to me get out of it. That's why I hope that no matter how bad it gets in the city, that a lot of Christians stay in Chicago. We ought to pray, God, give us at least 10. Don't ever let it get less. Now I know there are thousands, thousands. But what God is saying is that the presence of even one or a few carnal Christians hold back the judgment of God, because it is the believing world that stands in between the plans and the designs of Satan and his total absorption of the world. You and you alone are the salt of the earth. You and you alone are the light of the world. It is you that stand and hold off the wickedness. And like a mighty river, I remember seeing the Grand Coulee Dam out west. Like that great big dam that is standing there, the Christians are holding the waters from flooding the entire territory. Water is going over, water is spilling onto the land, but there's still a dam. But the Christians are removed and the waters of evil flood and take over everything. And there is no standard, no power, nothing left. Read 2 Thessalonians. It says that when Jesus Christ comes and finally takes away the church, it says that the man of sin is waiting to be revealed, and he's just standing there and he's being restrained, and then suddenly the restraint is taken away and he's revealed, and all the world begins to worship the beast. Why? Because ye and ye alone are the light of the world. Ye and ye alone are the salt of the earth. Two very crucial conclusions to make. The first is that we must be in contact with society. You know, here in Chicago, we have lots of salt. We pile it up by hundreds of tons of salt, and then we use it in the wintertime. What good is all that salt if it's not spread where it can do some good? What good is the salt if it isn't next to decayed meat? What good is 100 pounds of salt in a bag or in a sack that is not in contact with where it can do some good? You see, here today, you know what we have as I look out over your beautiful faces? We've got a big salt pile. That's right. But the salt, we cannot be salt here in the church. We've got so much salt all over. But you know that the minute you leave here, tomorrow morning when you are in that office and when you go to that factory, and when you are in that bank, wherever it is that God leads you, the salt goes there, spreading throughout society. In one of the countries, there were some people that came to church in a third world country, and they all brought lanterns. They'd go along the trails all over from their little huts, and they came to church. When they came to church with all their lanterns, they lit the place very, very brightly. And that's the way church is. But when church was over, they all took their lanterns and they all went back. And that's what's going to happen in about 10 or 15 minutes here when we dismiss. If we have 1,400 people today, maybe 1,500, we're all going to be going back, everyone to a different strata of society, to a different suburb, to a different apartment building, being salt and being light. Do you know that the minute you move into an apartment building where you are the only Christian, all of the forces of hell are agitated and irritated with you? Why? because you represent salt and light. No matter where you go, Jesus said that you and you alone do it. Unbelievers cannot do it. Do you know what the purpose of church is? The purpose of church is not that we might come together and that speaking together and singing together, we might simply get all of our lights together and bring all of the salt together and see how big a pile we can really get or how bright a light we can make. The purpose of church is to equip us to be salt and light. You see, Jesus said in verse 13, if the salt is mixed, you know, chemists are so puzzled over this. They say Jesus was wrong because salt can never lose its saltiness. I think that what he's talking about is salt that is mixed with dirt. Sometimes they took salt and they just threw it on the ground. Jesus is saying, if salt is mixed with impurities, it can't do its job. That's why we preach about sin so often. It's because sin are those impurities. It represents those impurities that make us unable to function as a preservative, unable to make Jesus Christ attractive to others and give some flavor to life. So Jesus said, if your life is mixed, get it cleaned up so that you can function like I've called you to function. The purpose of church is to bring our lights, to trim the part of the light, the wick, to get our lamps full of oil, so that after the benediction and by tomorrow morning, we are scattered throughout all of Chicagoland being salt and light. And then we come back next week and we say, once again, I have to make sure that I have my saltiness and I have to make sure that my light is burning brightly so that we can go out there and be all that Jesus said we already are. Let me give you a second observation. We must be in contact with the world, and secondly, we must be in contact with Christ, because that is ultimately the bottom line. It is true that you and I cannot impact our community the way in which it should be impacted. It is true that we are sometimes overwhelmed by a force of evil. It is true that we sometimes see ourselves as weak. But I want you to know something. That when you say the Church of Jesus Christ is weak, you are siding with the forces of darkness rather than with the forces of light. The Church of Jesus Christ is not weak because Christ is our head, seated in heaven, and we are seated there with Him. We are joined to Him for the new walk, and because of that, we are much stronger than we perceive ourselves to be because of Him. I'll tell you something. If we as a church began to be turned on to Jesus Christ and get all the impurities out of our life and have our wicks burning brightly, I believe that there would be an emergency council in hell. It would be enough to make Satan absolutely stupefied and shudder if he saw a pure church being the salt and light that Jesus said we already are. Regardless of what our failings may be. So you see, Jesus says to you and to me, I'm not sending you on an impossible assignment. I'm not telling you to jump higher than you have the strength to jump. Because if you understand my power and who I am and my relationship with you, you can be salt and you can be light. In fact, you already are. What if the moon has said to itself, I don't think that I can give some light in darkness. I have no resources. That's true. The moon doesn't. We've proven the fact that the moon has no light of its own. I've seen moon dust. You probably have too. A man actually has walked on the moon. Do you believe that, by the way? I remember reading in Time magazine back in 68 when that happened that 17% of all the people in North Carolina believed it was a Hollywood fake. Now, I don't know if you're from North Carolina or not, but I just simply say that that's Time magazine for you. My dear friend, the moon has no light of its own, none. And God never expected it to be able to give some light to the night based on its own resources. All that the moon has to do is to be there in a position where it can reflect the sun. And that's all you and I really have to do. When you go to the office tomorrow, remember it is not you and the problems. It is not you and your unsaved neighbors. It is Christ and your problems. It is Christ and your unsaved neighbors. It is Christ being salt. It is Christ being light. That's what it is. I was impressed this week as I was studying for my Sunday school lesson with the words of Jesus to the disciples. 5,000 people. He said, feed them. Feed them. Big deal. How are we going to feed 5,000 people with enough to perhaps feed 20? That's about as much as the disciples came up with. Jesus said, set them down and start feeding. And the minute the people sat down and the disciples acted in faith, they began to take what they had and they gave it. And Jesus did a creative miracle and kept multiplying and multiplying and multiplying and multiplying, all from his own resources. We have enough resources in this church, not to mention all the other evangelical churches in the city that preach the gospel. We have enough resources in this church to turn the city of Chicago upside down if we were committed to be what Christ says we are, salt and light. And say, Jesus, in faith, we're going to do that. We're going to get the impurities out of our lives. We're going to get our wick cleaned off, and we're going to get some oil, and we're going to tell men and women that there is a Savior who can be believed, who can deliver people from their sins. Remember this, folks. You and I as believers and all the other evangelical people in the city of Chicago, we are all that exists between the total takeover of evil in our society. That's what Jesus taught. This morning, Dory Vanstone, who is spending the weekend with us, quoted a poem just before we came to church. I said, write it down. I'm going to use it at the conclusion of my message. Here it is. His love flowing through me, his mind thinking in me, his life living in me by the Spirit's power. His heart beating in me, his eyes seeing through me, his voice speaking through me, my every waking hour. Now, folks, in a few moments, we'll be dismissing this service. But after the benediction, we leave here today saying, Chicago, here we come. Right? It's all in our hands. Jesus said, feed them. Jesus said, represent me. It's all up to you. With all of my resources at your disposal, mind you, you and I can do it together. Let's pray. Our Father, we are astounded that Jesus would put so much confidence in us as to say that it all rests with us at this moment. That all the forces of wickedness which want to unleash themselves are being held back because there still is salt in the city and there is light in the city. Now, Father, may we not be discouraged because we know that even the smallest candle overcomes the darkest cave. We thank you that your word assures us that the darkness can never extinguish light. And therefore, we pray in our own ways as we give ourselves to you today for cleansing, for purification, for dedication. Lord, may you through us change our community. We know that you have the resources to do it, and we want you to do it, and we believe you to do it. In Jesus' name, amen.
14: This is Pastor Lutzer. When I think of the Church of Jesus Christ today, what comes to mind is we are oftentimes discouraged by what I like to call psychological weariness. We're tired of the battles. We're tired of everything that we hear on the news. We're tired of the polarization. And we ask ourselves, where do we go from here, especially when it seems as if darkness is overtaking us? Well, my beloved friend, let me emphasize this. God has called us to this moment in this world, in these circumstances, to represent Him and to do it with joy.
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9: It's time now for another chance for you to ask Pastor Lutzer a question about the Bible or the Christian life. Dr. Lutzer is a prolific author, and one of his most widely read books is 1 Minute After You Die. One skeptical listener is asking this. Your premise starts with what happens 1 minute after death. What if heaven and hell don't even exist and there is no afterlife? Could we just simply no longer exist?
11: Well, I have to ask you a question, my friend. Who shall I take as an authority on this subject? You're suggesting that when we die, it ends everything. That's one point of view that is out there. That, of course, is the position of atheism or naturalism. But when we read the New Testament, we're confronted with Jesus. And Jesus talked much about the life to come. And I believe that he is an authority. In fact, he said, I am he who is alive and was dead, and am alive forevermore. Amen. And have the keys of death and of Hades. I'm going with Jesus on this one. Yes, it's true. In my book, 1 Minute After You Die, I assume that there is life after death. But I base what I teach on the Bible, both Old and the New Testament, to show that this life doesn't end at all. If you're counting on being extinguished, if you are counting on being annihilated and no longer in existence after death, I think you have taken the wrong course. Be sure to read the New Testament, find out what Jesus has to say, and you cast your vote with him.
9: 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Thank you, Pastor Lutzer. 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The world is not just the beautiful place we see in travelogues. There are many dark corners filled with hopelessness and despair. Some of us are called to go to these dark corners. Otherwise, how will those who live there hear about a Savior who can give them light and hope? Next time, don't miss Touching the Untouchable, message number 6 in our series on Following Christ. Plan to join us. Thanks for listening. For Pastor Erwin Lutzer, this is Dave McAllister. 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
15: SRN News, I'm Bob Agnew in Washington. Acting Attorney General Todd Blanche telling the Senate Judiciary Committee today the Biden administration upended faith in the justice system by targeting political opponents.
16: Above all, we are restoring American trust. In recent years, we watched the Justice Department turned against many of you and a former president, and it damaged the public's faith in justice. We are fixing that.
15: And during a committee hearing, Blanche also was told by ranking member Democrat Dick Durbin of Illinois that he's been too focused on doing President Trump's bidding.
17: In less than 18 months at the Department of Justice, you've shown you're still President Trump's personal attorney. Your tenure can be summed up in the 4 words you said, quote, I love you, sir, to President Trump. This was your response when you were asked what you would say to him. This nation deserves an attorney general who loves the Constitution more than any single president.
15: Israel has ramped up its strikes in Gaza with an attack on a police building.
18: Israeli airstrikes have killed about a dozen people in Gaza over the past 2 days, local health officials say, part of a wider campaign of attacks on the territory by Israel, despite a months-old ceasefire with Hamas. Among the dead are a woman and six police officers killed in an airstrike on a police station in the densely populated Jabalia refugee camp in northern Gaza. The Israeli military has not commented on the strikes in central and another in southern Gaza. I'm Charles Delatesma.
15: U.S. wholesale inflation fell from May to June on plunging energy prices, but intensifying hostilities with Iran are clouding the outlook. The Labor Department reporting today its producer price index, that's the one that captures inflation before it ever reaches consumers, was down by 0.3% between May and June. This is SRN News. Amnesty International takes aim at pro-life and pro-family groups.
19: The iconic human rights group has spent most of its 65-year career advocating for political prisoners around the world. But now Amnesty has released a report warning that human rights in the United Kingdom are at risk from those who advocate for unborn babies and those who oppose transgenderism and the LGBT agenda. Amnesty labels them, quote, anti-rights groups, listing 25 pro-life organizations and 49, quote, gender-critical groups. Michael Harrington reporting.
15: Abortion will be on the ballot in several states this fall. Idaho voters will decide whether to roll back the state's abortion ban in November. People in Virginia and Nevada, meanwhile, both states where the procedure is already legal through at least 24 weeks of pregnancy, are considering some amendments there that would make the laws much stricter. Those amendments would enshrine abortion in the state constitutions. This is SRN News. A new memoir by former President Joe Biden is coming to a bookstore near you.
20: Former President Joe Biden talks about his decision to not run for re-election, among other topics, in a new memoir. The book is called Promise Me America, and Biden released a video to accompany his announcement.
21: It's about the challenge we face as a nation, about the decisions I made, and why I made them. Ending our nation's longest war in Afghanistan, strengthening NATO, and supporting Ukraine. It's about why I chose to run for re-election and why I chose to step aside.
20: Promise Me America will be released November 17th. Donna Water, Washington.
15: Amazon says technology company will launch its new satellite internet service, Amazon Leo, in South Africa in 2027. That appears to put the company owned by Jeff Bezos ahead of Elon Musk's rival Starlink to claim business in Africa's most advanced economy. More details.
6: Let's take a look at our weather forecast for the Peoria area. We'll have sunny and hot conditions today, a high of 93 degrees with heat index values as high as 103. Mostly clear skies expected overnight tonight, low of 73. We'll be mostly sunny on your Thursday with a slight chance of afternoon showers and thunderstorms tomorrow, high of 93, and then showers and thunderstorms likely Friday, high of 90. Again today, sunny and hot, high of 93.
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That's Maverick City Music. Man of your word. Donna Leland here, midweek here on Rejoice. You know, maybe it's a reset. Maybe Monday, Tuesday have been a little rough. Well, take a break, take a breath, and let's enjoy some great music and get that perspective back that our God loves us and He's in control. Here's 10th Avenue North. Kind to myself.

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0: There are a lot of families dealing with divorce these days, but the good news is it isn't as bad as everybody thought. Many said the divorce rate among Christians was just as bad as those who have no religious affiliation, but it turns out that's not true. According to Christianity Today, evangelicals are 35% less likely to divorce. While that's good news, that may not be what you're experiencing. 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Also, commit to not talking badly about your spouse. Don't make them pick sides. Assure them you'll always be their parents and pray God's protection.
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2: 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And Zion Baptist Church in Pekin will host a fish fry and gospel sing on Sunday, July 9th.

19th. 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This has been the WBNH Community Calendar. 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

Kevin King, Grace Worship, Steadfast Love. Love hanging out with Kevin during our Share events. And he was saying, hey, there's a sneak peek. They are working on an album. And he is so excited. And we are thrilled as well to get more of that great music from Grace. Here's Passion. The Lord will provide on Rejoice.

0: when our mind, our will, and our emotions aren't feeling so well. Isn't that a beautiful prayer for Mercy Me? Make it well, Lord. I've got some Bethany Dillon Bernard coming up, also Micah Tyler.
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Hello, I'm Todd Smith of SELA. We're good news radio for the heart of Central Illinois.

Selah reminded me of Psalm 23, goodness and mercy following me all the days of my life. And people say that's in the context of being a shepherd. So goodness and mercy, those are the names of the sheepdogs. And they're the ones coming alongside, corralling the sheep, reminding them to stay close to the shepherd. Now, it's interesting. Sheep do not like sheepdogs. They really don't. But the sheepdog is so important. And just think of what are the sheepdogs in my life, kind of keeping me, corralling me? Well, of course, it's the church. So grateful for my little church and the pastor. My husband, he's a fantastic sheepdog. Just other people in my life, though. Of course, the good shepherd himself. He's always telling me, this is the way. Walk in it. Here's FFH, As For Me.

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1: We've got some letters we'll read to you today from listeners in Southeast Asia and Kyrgyzstan. You might not be aware that those two regions in the world are home to many Muslim people, and FEBC broadcasts specifically programs for Muslims in those areas. Let's hear the first one, Wayne.
0: All right, this listener says, I am thankful for your broadcast in my language. You have blessed me. I used to be a Muslim, but because of your programs, I now believe every day, and because of it, I have a new and joyful outlook. Although they ridicule me, I pray for my neighbors and friends also to be saved by God.
1: You know, Wayne, I love the one line in there. He says, because of your programs, but it's not because of our programs other than the fact that the programs are filled with the gospel. Mm-hmm. How do FEBC's broadcasts do this? It's the power of the gospel that transforms hearts.
0: By the way, that came from Southeast Asia.
1: And this next listener confesses exactly to that point. He said, God really saved our lives through your radio station. We're now on our way to restoring our family in a godly way. Mm. I believe more people and families will find God's salvation through your radio programs. Thank you. Once again, Wayne, it's not our radio programs. It is the power of the gospel. And when our broadcasters pray that the listeners hear God's voice through their words, we know the gospel will penetrate their hearts.
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0: perfectly.
1: That's Micah Tyler, perfectly. We're getting closer. Maybe we're even in the dog days of summer. And yep, it's going to be a hot one, staying in the 90s. Maybe a chance of some rain. They're thinking on Friday, a pretty good chance, 70%. Getting down to only the 70s overnight, that's rough. If you're expecting some cooling off there, it's not going to happen. But yeah, solid 90s, sunny skies, and I love it. I actually just go outside sometimes when it's just the heat of the day and just soak it in. That is free vitamin D, my friend, and we need to get your D levels up. I'm your friend, Donna Leland, hanging out with you here on a Wednesday on Rejoice.

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1: With SRN News, I'm Bob Agnew in Washington. There's been another death during an encounter with immigration agents, this time in Florida.
2: Authorities say a man running from federal officers in northeast Florida was struck and killed early Tuesday morning by a tractor trailer. The 28-year-old was among four occupants of a vehicle that stopped in the parking lot of a gas station and convenience store in St. Augustine. Police say that during the encounter with agents from ICE and Homeland Security investigations, the four fled on foot, with one darting across a busy road into the path of a semi-truck. Florida Highway Patrol spokesman Sergeant Dylan Bryan says the driver stopped and tried to render aid, but the man died at the scene.
1: That's Jennifer King reporting. A new blood test could determine whether somebody will develop Alzheimer's disease.
3: In the study, doctors tested for the presence of a brain protein called p-tau-217, which helps fuel Alzheimer's. Dr. Risa Sperling is with Mass General Brigham Neuroscience Institute.
4: We found that people who have very high levels of this blood test abnormality, p-tau-217, were very likely to progress over time. So.
1: And that report from Donna Warder. U.S. stocks been drifting higher in early trading.
5: I'm Seth Sutel, and this is Markets in a Minute. Technology stocks are leading markets higher as winners of the AI boom gather strength following several shaky weeks. The S&P 500 rose 0.2% in the first hour of trading Wednesday. The index is on track for its fourth gain in the last 5 days. The Dow added 258 points. That's about 0.5%. The Nasdaq Composite rose 0.3%. Stocks got some help from another report showing that inflation slowed in the U.S. last month. Treasury yields moved lower in the bond market. The yield on the 10-year Treasury fell to 4.56%. Seth Sutel, New York.
1: On Wall Street, stocks have reversed course. The Dow is now up 122 points. This is SRN News. New study says youth groups are proving to be effective in helping young people grow in their faith. Here's Michael Harrington.
6: According to a new poll by the Barna Group, teenagers who attend youth groups at their church are more likely to be developing spiritually than those who do not. 74% of youth group teens are praying and reading the Bible regularly, compared to just 56% who do not attend. Adolescents who participate in youth group activities are also more likely to be sharing their faith, volunteering, and finding roles or careers in church or Christian ministries. Michael Harrington reporting.
1: According to data from a new AP NORC survey, most Jewish adults in this country don't feel well represented by political leaders at a troubling moment for many in their community. A total of 63% say prejudice against Jewish people is an extremely or very serious problem in the United States. Few believe that either party is doing a good job at supporting Jewish people. This is SRN News. New York State turning a big thumbs down to data centers.
7: New York is blocking new large data centers that fuel artificial intelligence for up to a year to protect the environment and energy grid. Governor Kathy Hochul signed an executive order Tuesday for the country's first statewide moratorium on hyperscale data centers. These facilities require massive amounts of energy and water to cool thousands of servers. The governor's order pauses state permitting and directs regulators to create standards addressing environmental impacts and energy demand. Tech companies argue this could hurt job growth and cede ground to China and AI development. Keith Peters reporting.
1: President Trump travels to Carlisle, Pennsylvania today. That's where he's scheduled to speak at the Pennsylvania Defense and Innovation Summit at the U.S. Army War College. The event expected to focus on defense priorities and military preparedness, as well as new technology. This is SRN.
8: Let's take a look at our weather forecast for the Peoria area. We'll have sunny and hot conditions today, a high of 93 degrees with heat index values as high as 103. Mostly clear skies expected overnight tonight, low of 73. Will be mostly sunny on your Thursday with a slight chance of afternoon showers and thunderstorms tomorrow, high of 93. And then showers and thunderstorms likely Friday, high of 90. Again today, sunny and hot, high of 93.
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11: People began to recognize, those that had eyes to see, that we are now at a place in prophetic history that the stage is set for Yeshua, the Messiah of Israel, to return.

0: Israel is constantly in the headlines, but there's far more unfolding than what we can even see in the daily news. So how does Israel's place on the world stage reveal just how far God's prophetic plan has progressed and how near Jesus' return might actually be? Hello and welcome to Discovering the Jewish Jesus. I'm your host, Dustin Roberts. Today, Rabbi Schneider's gonna connect the prophecies of the Old Testament with the book of Revelation, and he's gonna help us see current events through the lens of biblical prophecy. Now let's get started. Rabbi?
1: So many things are happening in the world that are like neon lights pointing to the soon return of Yeshua HaMashiach. Beloved, the book of Revelation is 22 chapters long. It's the longest theological revelation of what's going to be happening in the end times, during the end times. It's the longest revelation we have of what the last days look like in the Bible. But some of us don't know that there's actually about 150 chapters in the Bible that talk about the end times. The book of Revelation is 22 chapters, but there's actually at least 150 chapters in the Word of God from Genesis to Revelation whose main theme is the last days or the end times. What this means is there's 128 chapters in the Bible, not including the book of Revelation. There's an additional 128 chapters in the Bible other than the book of Revelation that speak to us about what's going to happen in the end times. In Hebrew, we call the Old Testament, most of you know, we call it the Tanakh. The Tanakh stands for the Torah, which is the five books of Moses, the first five books of our Bible, from Genesis to Deuteronomy. The Nevi'im, or prophetic writings in the Old Testament, and the Ketuvim, or the writings, the Psalms, Job, the Proverbs, and other books are all part of the Ketuvim, or writings. So the Tanakh, the Torah, the first five books of our Bible, the Nevi'im, the prophetic books, and the Ketuvim, the other writings like Proverbs, Psalms, and others as well, these three types of books together are called the Tanakh. And there's so much in the Tanakh and in the words of the ancient Hebrew prophets that speak about the end times that oftentimes we haven't been taught. For example, this to me is stunning. Do you know that in the Torah, in the book of Bereshit, the first book of the Torah, the book of beginnings, Genesis, when Jacob, whose name was changed to Israel, when he blessed his sons before he died, his sons, of course, became the heads of the 12 tribes of Israel. When Jacob blessed his sons, he spoke about the end times or the last days. I can't even tell you what this makes me feel. Listen to what we read about this in the book of Genesis, chapter 49, verse number 1. Jacob is speaking. He's speaking to his sons. And he says, "Gather yourselves together so that I might tell you what will befall you," get this now, "in the last days." From the very beginning of God's word, the Lord was revealing to us the reality of the last days, what would happen and what they would look like from the book of Genesis through Malachi, through all the writings of the New Testament writers. I love this verse in Matthew 13:52. Messiah Jesus said this. Think about this, because what I'm doing, I'm going to be teaching the book of Revelation, but not only will I be teaching for the book of Revelation, but I'll be teaching the book of Revelation, get this now, through the eyes of the Hebrew prophets. So I'm going to take what John wrote in the book of Revelation, and I'm going to compare what John wrote to what the Hebrew prophets wrote about the last days. Listen to what Yeshua said once again in Matthew 13:52. He said, "Every scribe," and a scribe was someone that knew and taught the Hebrew scriptures during the time of Yeshua. So he said, "Every scribe who is discipled for the kingdom of heaven is like a man who is a master of the household, who brings out of his treasure new and old things. In other words, Yeshua was saying that everyone that is discipled, every scribe, every Jew that knew the Hebrew Bible, that became his disciple, would be able to bring out of the storehouse of God's word treasures old and new. Yeshua said, do not think I've come to abolish the law. I've come to fulfill it or to fill it full. And he said, and everybody that teaches others how to understand and live by the principles and teachings of the law and the prophets will be called greatest in the kingdom of God. So I'm going to be teaching the book of Revelation, beloved ones, through the eyes of the Hebrew prophets. Now, it's also really interesting to me that this expectation that we're feeling right now in the earth, those of us that are believers, that something's falling apart, that something's wrong. We sense that Jesus is getting ready to come back, that what the Bible wrote about is happening, and we're beginning to wake up that Jesus is real. Some are being shaken by what they see happening, recognizing that what the Bible teaches is happening right before their very eyes, that what the Bible warned us about is happening right before our very eyes. And so some seeing what's happening in the earth, the breakdown of morality, the chaos that's happening in the world, the increase of danger. Some are seeing this. They're recognizing that the Bible warned about this, and it's causing them to wake up and get serious about their relationship with God. But there's another level or concept that moves along the same trajectory of people waking up and recognizing this is what the Bible taught about what would happen in the earth before the Lord's return. There's another layer of this as well. For about 1700 years, from around the year 300 AD to around, 1948, when Jewish people returned to their homeland, from around 300, from the time of Constantine, when Constantine Romanized the church, when he made Christianity the state religion of Rome, and basically he Romanized the church, from 300 AD to 1948, we see almost nothing in the writings of the church leaders about Jesus's return. So for almost 1700 years, up until just recently, there was almost nothing in the writing of the church fathers, John Calvin, John Wesley, Martin Luther. I mean, these are the fathers of the major Protestant denominations. There's almost nothing written about the return of the Lord. Why? A few reasons. Number one, because of the fact that the church just got off base when it became really Romanized. But there's a greater reason. And the greater reason is that those that knew God's word saw in God's word that the Messiah would not return until there was another prophecy that was first fulfilled. And the prophecy that Bible students saw that needed to be fulfilled before the Lord could return is that Jews, Israel, needed to return to their homeland. So let me bring a little more information to the table here. I know that many of you are familiar with this. 70 AD, the Romans came in and destroyed Jerusalem. When the Romans came in and destroyed Jerusalem, we have what is called the diaspora. The Jews that were living in Jerusalem and in the surrounding region, they scattered. They scattered out of Israel, out of Judea, out of Jerusalem, to the four corners of the earth, just as the Torah and the prophets warned us would happen, that the city would be invaded and the people would be scattered, the Jewish people in Israel would be scattered to the four corners of the earth. That happened in 70 AD. So Jews were outside of their homeland from 70 AD to 1948, when Israel was born again in a day, according to the word of God, which I'm going to read in just a moment here. And when Jewish people started returning to Israel, they started returning actually in big numbers in the 1920s, 1930s, when they were fleeing persecution from the European nations where they were being targeted, where anti-Semitism was rampant. Jews started returning to their homeland, 1920s, 1930s, but it didn't blow up until Israel was given to the Jewish people in 1948. And when Israel became the homeland once again of the Jewish people, after being out of their homeland for about 2,000 years, and Jews began to return in mass from all over the world, all of a sudden, the church recognized that prophecy had been fulfilled and things were now in place for the return of Messiah.
0: This is Discovering the Jewish Jesus, and Rabbi Schneider will be right back. But first, I want to ask you the most important question you could ever be asked. And that's, do you know Jesus Christ as your Lord and Savior? If you haven't yet invited Jesus into your heart today to lead your life and ask God to save you from your sins, I want to invite you. Do that right now. If you're ready, then I want you to pray this prayer with me. Father God, I repent of my sins, and I ask you to cleanse me with the blood of Jesus. I accept Jesus Christ, your Son, as my Lord and Savior. Help me to follow you all the days of my life as you show me how. In Jesus' name, amen. Friend, if you just prayed that prayer, I'm so excited for you. Let us know by clicking Find Jesus at discoveringthejewishjesus.com. And now, here's Rabbi.
1: Let me read you some prophecy. Ezekiel 36:24, the Lord speaking to Israel, "For I will take you from among the nations and gather you out of all the countries and will bring you in to

talk to each other. Yet they retained their identity as Jews, which is a miracle. They were marked by their creator at Sinai when God appeared to approximately 6 million, 3 to 6 million Jews at the base of the mountain. And they heard his voice and they saw the fire. They saw his glory and they never lost the memory of it. So even when they were scattered amongst the nations of the world, they never lost their identity. They celebrated Passover every year, even amongst the nations where they were scattered, remembering how God called them out of Egypt. So here they are, 2,000 years, separated from each other in exile. Yet on May 14th, 1948, miraculously, Israel is reborn in a single day. So listen to Isaiah's prophecy in Isaiah 66, verse 8. Who has ever heard of such things? Who has ever seen things like this? Can a country be born in a day? Or a nation be brought forth in a moment? That's exactly what happened. And when Israel was birthed on May 14th, 1948, and they became a nation, and there was demonstrations of both celebration amongst Jews and in Israel, and Jews around the world, celebrations, and there was also demonstration of protest in Arab nations around the world. When that happened, beloved, the stage was set, and people began to recognize, those that had eyes to see, that we are now at a place in prophetic history that the stage is set for Yeshua, the Messiah of Israel, to return. So messianic expectation right now is at a place that it hasn't been at for almost 2,000 years. It began when Israel became a nation, but it's gotten stronger and stronger and stronger as the years have gone by, as we see what's happening in the world and the breakdown of sanity. I've already covered a lot of this, but I'm just thinking of AI right now and what is going on where artificial intelligence is basically crippling man's ability to think. Oh, I could go on this, and I will, because I'm going to be walking you through the book of Revelation, and I'm going to be taking things apart and showing you specifically what the book of Revelation told us is happening and will happen, and how it's happening in the world right now. Here's some of the topics I'm going to be covering as I walk you through the book of Revelation in the season ahead. I'm going to be talking about what the Torah calls the time of Jacob's trouble. That's a code word for what the church understands as the Great Tribulation. The Hebrew prophets alluded to it. They called it the time of Jacob's trouble. All the nations of the earth are going to be gathered against Israel. It's going to be a tremendous, horrendous time for Jews and for Israel, even as we're experiencing now with anti-Semitism at an all-time high since World War II. We're going to be talking about that. We're going to be looking at what the Bible says, what the book of Revelation and what the other New Testament writers had to say about the time of Jacob's trouble. We're going to be looking at what the book of Revelation calls the Antichrist. Did you know that the Hebrew prophets also wrote about the anti-Messiah? We're going to be looking at what the Hebrew prophets taught us about the anti-Messiah, and we're going to be putting that together with what the book of Revelation teaches about the anti-Messiah. And we're going to see the synchronicity between the Brit Hadashah, which is the New Covenant Scriptures, and the Old Testament or Tanakh, how they fit together like a hand in a glove. We're going to be looking at the mark of the beast. What did John the Revelator mean when he spoke to us about the mark of the beast? What is the mark of the beast? We're going to be talking about that. We're going to be looking about what is known as the abomination of desolation. Yeshua said, let the reader understand. He said, when you see the abomination of desolation, which Daniel, the Hebrew prophet Daniel, wrote about, let the reader understand that the time is nigh. What is the abomination of desolation? We're going to look at the difference between the seven seals in the book of Revelation, the seven trumpets, and the seven bowls of wrath. And we're going to glean from that what I believe to be the timing of what is known as the rapture.

0: of the church. And I'm going to share some things with you that you may not have been taught before. I'm going to try to be as clear and simple as possible, and I'll let the Word of God speak for itself. We're going to look at Armageddon. We're going to be looking at the focal point of the return of Messiah. I remember a funny episode I had years ago. I was in a third world country teaching on the return of the Lord and how the Lord would return. The disciples looked up in the sky. They saw him lifted up into the clouds, and then angels appeared. And they said to the disciples, as they were looking up into the clouds, as Yeshua was disappearing, this Yeshua is going to come to you in just the same way, that he's going to return and he's going to first hit the earth at the Mount of Olives. The scriptures talk more about this. And I remember teaching this in a third world country, and somebody asked me, because he's going to return first at the Mount of Olives, they asked, will we see it happen over the internet? And I just thought that was kind of comical and kind of cute, very innocent soul. But no, Yeshua's glory is going to first spark at the Mount of Olives. It's going to hit there first, but in an instant, it's going to cover the entire earth. We're going to be looking, beloved, at the return of the Lord. We're going to look at the salvation of Israel. We're going to be looking at the mystery of the 10 lost tribes. We often hear about the 10 lost tribes of Israel. Right now, we only have 2.5 tribes, for the most part, generally speaking, living in Israel. We have the tribe of Judah, Benjamin, and Levi. But what about the other 10 tribes? Where are they? We're going to be talking about that. I'm going to be looking at the judgment seat of Christ, how the Lord's going to give us a reward when we stand before him for what we did. We're going to be looking at the reality of hell. Is hell really in the center of the earth? And is there a difference between hell and the lake of fire? Is there a difference between the first and the second heaven? We're going to be going into a lot of mystery and a lot of intricacies in the scripture. And I believe, beloved, that your faith will be reignited, that this is going to cause you to fall in love with the Lord in a new way, that it's going to cause you, I believe this is a prophetic word for some of you right now, to rise up out of those relationships that you're in right now that are holding you back from the Lord, that you're going to rise up out of those relationships and be set free to run after him. Do you know, in a sense, we're all missionaries. We oftentimes think of a missionary as somebody that travels to a foreign land to preach the gospel. But beloved, we're all missionaries in the sense that the Lord has given each and every one of his followers a mission. He said this to the church, go out and preach the gospel to all creation, making disciples of all nations. Some people like myself have an open door to reach people through media in such a way that the Lord calls upon those that don't have huge platforms to support those that do. Paul said we should support men that go out for the sake of the truth. Beloved, if you believe in me and you think this ministry is authentic, I want to ask you to financially support us with your tithes and offerings. We're able to lift up the banner of King Jesus and proclaim his soon return all over the world because of people that love him like you that are supporting this ministry. So simply, if you believe in what we're doing, you want to see the gospel preached and be a fellow worker with the truth, would you lift up your heart and ask him how he would like you to participate in giving to this ministry?
1: 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Box 777, Blissfield, Michigan, 49228. And now here's Rabbi again with God's sacred and special blessing. I hope the words of this benediction bless you and your family.
2: In the book of Numbers, chapter 6, we find a personal blessing from God our Father. This blessing should touch our hearts because it's so personal. Father God wants to intimately bless you. So receive His blessing into your life today with gladness and an open heart. The Lord bless you and keep you. The Lord make His face shine on you and be gracious to you. The Lord lift you up with His countenance. And the Lord give you, beloved one, His peace. And now in Hebrew.

0: God bless you, and shalom.
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2: Straight ahead, Jesus has some advice for your prayer life. Stay tuned. Welcome to the daily adventure in the Word of God that we call Today in the Word. It's a devotional from Moody Bible Institute, and I'm John Gager, glad to be sharing in that adventure with you. Well, Jesus first explains what not to do in your prayer life. He says, don't pray in a showy manner in order to gain human honor. The attention such people attract is the only reward they're ever going to receive. Their words are a measure of hot air capacity, not inner holiness. Instead, as with giving, we should pray in secret. We should find a private room and close the door. What's more, many words are not needed. Rather than babbling like pagans, you and I can speak simply, clearly. What's wrong with many words, you ask? Well, the people that pray that way think that's why they're going to be heard. In other words, their prayers are anxious. They're just not sure if God is listening or cares enough to answer. By contrast, the wise use words with restraint. And God already knows what we need. Today in the Word, we hear Jesus' prayer advice reminder in Matthew 6, verse 8. Your Father knows what you need before you ask Him. There's no need to explain. He'd already said, before they call, I will answer. It should be mentioned that Jesus didn't oppose all public prayers or long prayers, just the kinds described here. Well, what then is the purpose of prayer? At God's invitation, our prayers signify participation in His plans and work. Prayer also trains our hearts to faith and obedience. In addition, prayer is fellowship and conversation with God, an important part of the relationship. We welcome you to visit our website, todayintheword.org. Todayintheword.org.
3: Why don't humans use their feet like their hands? The answer is next on today's Creation Moments. And now, here's our Creation Moments host, Ian Taylor.
4: If man is the result of billions of years of evolution from the simplest of creatures, evolution predicts that man should have retained most, if not all, of the best abilities of those other creatures in his heritage. According to evolution, our ape-like ancestors had opposing toes, just as we have opposing thumbs. If we had retained those opposing toes, we could pick up things without bending over. The female chimp can pull 1,260 pounds with one arm. That would be pretty handy facility. But then there is the hero shrew of Uganda, just 6 inches long, but it can support the weight of a 160-pound man on its back. Even the lowly snail can pull up to 200 times its own weight and lift 10 times its own weight. Then what about the trilobite, right at the bottom of the evolutionary ladder and supposedly extinct for 300 million years? This little fellow had the most sophisticated eye lenses, actually double lenses, ever found in nature. Since all of these abilities would be greatly beneficial for us, why didn't evolution let us keep or develop these abilities as we evolved? The answer is simple. We have not evolved. Rather, we have been made by a Creator who made us for the purpose of a relationship with Himself through His Son, Jesus Christ.
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6: Let's take a look at our weather forecast for the Peoria area. We'll have sunny and hot conditions today, a high of 93 degrees with heat index values as high as 103. Mostly clear skies expected overnight tonight, low of 73. We'll be mostly sunny on your Thursday with a slight chance of afternoon showers and thunderstorms tomorrow, high of 93. And then showers and thunderstorms likely Friday, high of 90. Again today, sunny and hot, high of 93.
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0: On Grow Your Faith today, it's the exciting story of Daniel chapter 6, where there's a plot to kill Daniel. He's thrown into the lion's den, and God saves him, and then King Darius honors God. Let's listen in to Daniel 6.
1: It pleased Darius to set over the kingdom 120 satraps to be over the whole kingdom, and over these three governors, of whom Daniel was one, that the satraps might give account to them, so that the king would suffer no loss. Then this Daniel distinguished himself above the governors and satraps, because an excellent spirit was in him, and the king gave thought to setting him over the whole realm. So the governors and satraps sought to find some charge against Daniel concerning the kingdom, but they could find no charge or fault, because he was faithful. Nor was there any error or fault found in him. Then these men said,
2: "We shall not find any charge against this Daniel unless we find it against him concerning the law of his God."
1: So these governors and satraps thronged before the king.
3: "King Darius, live forever. All the governors of the kingdom, the administrators and satraps, the counselors and advisors, have consulted together to establish a royal statute and to make a firm decree that whoever petitions any god or man for 30 days, except you, O king, shall be cast into the den of lions. Now, O king, establish the decree and sign the writing so that it cannot be changed, according to the law of the Medes and Persians, which does not alter."
1: Therefore King Darius signed the written decree. Now when Daniel knew that the writing was signed, he went home. And in his upper room, with his windows open toward Jerusalem, he knelt down on his knees three times that day, and prayed and gave thanks before his God, as was his custom since early days. Then these men assembled and found Daniel praying and making supplication before his God. And they went before the king and spoke concerning the king's decree.
3: "Have you not signed a decree that every man who petitions any god or man within 30 days, except you, O king, shall be cast into the den of lions?"
4: "The thing is true, according to the law of the Medes and Persians, which does not alter."
2: "That Daniel, who is one of the captives from Judah, does not show due regard for you, O king, or for the decree that you have signed, but makes his petition three times a day."
1: And the king, when he heard these words, was greatly displeased with himself, and set his heart on Daniel to deliver him. And he labored till the going down of the sun to deliver him. Then these men approached the king.
3: "Know, O king, that it is the law of the Medes and Persians that no decree or statute which the king establishes may be changed."
1: So the king gave the command, and they brought Daniel and cast him into the den of lions. But the king spoke, saying to Daniel,
4: "Your God, whom you serve continually, he will deliver you."
1: Then a stone was brought and laid on the mouth of the den, and the king sealed it with his own signet ring and with the signets of his lords, that the purpose concerning Daniel might not be changed. Now the king went to his palace and spent the night fasting, and no musicians were brought before him. Also, his sleep went from him. Then the king arose very early in the morning and went in haste to the den of lions. And when he came to the den, he cried out with a lamenting voice to Daniel,
4: "Daniel, servant of the living God, has your God, whom you serve continually, been able to deliver you from the lions?"
5: "O king, live forever. My God sent his angel and shut the lions' mouths so that they have not hurt me. Because I was found innocent before him, and also, O king, I have done no wrong before you."
1: Now the king was exceedingly glad for him and commanded that they should take Daniel up out of the den. So Daniel was taken up out of the den, and no injury whatever was found on him, because he believed in his God. And the king gave the command, and they brought those men who had accused Daniel, and they cast them into the den of lions, them, their children, and their wives. And the lions overpowered them and broke all their bones in pieces before they ever came to the bottom of the den. Then King Darius wrote,
4: "To all peoples, nations, and languages that dwell in all the earth, peace be multiplied to you. I make a decree that in every dominion of my kingdom, men must tremble and fear before the God of Daniel, for he is the living God, and steadfast forever. His kingdom is the one which shall not be destroyed, and his dominion shall endure to the end. He delivers and rescues, and he works signs and wonders in heaven and on earth. Who has delivered Daniel from the power of the lions?"
1: So this Daniel prospered in the reign of Darius and in the reign of Cyrus the Persian.
0: That was Daniel chapter 6 on Grow Your Faith, a daily Bible reading from the Word of Promise audio Bible. 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

0: Welcome to Faith and Freedom. We hope to inform, inspire, and encourage you to stand up for faith and freedom as we discuss victories and challenges in the courts, in public policy, and in the culture. Faith and Freedom is brought to you by Liberty Counsel, a litigation, education, and policy organization. 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
1: Los Angeles teachers no longer are required to affirm LGBTQ identities in certification. We're going to be talking about this on Faith and Freedom. I'm Matt Staver, founder and chairman of Liberty Counsel. Joining me is Holly Mead.
2: Well, yeah, this is another situation where Liberty Counsel sent a demand letter and kind of educated these people in the schools because I think some of them need some further education. And in Los Angeles, Unified School District was requiring teachers to agree that they must affirm and respect all gender identities to complete its mandatory LGBTQ cultural training certification. And now you hear about these in schools and different companies. They require you to sit and listen to that. But in this case, they were requiring the teachers to affirm and respect that, yeah, I'm gonna affirm all gender identities. And that means the opposite. Like if you're a girl, I want to be a boy. But, and they're like, no, we can't do that. So we sent them an educational demand letter and they have now since backed off of that.
1: Yeah, there was an online training and it included lectures on gender ideology. It required teachers in the final questionnaire to say yes to the following prompt. Quote, I am aware that LAUSD, which is the Los Angeles Unified School District, policy requires me to affirm and respect the identities of all students, including those who identify as LGBTQ plus, close quote. Failing to say yes to the prompt to complete the certification training could have jeopardized a teacher's job, and they would not have the LGBTQ plus cultural training certification, which they needed and that was mandatory for the teachers to complete.
2: You know, I think this is one of the reasons they have trouble, and I'm talking about nationwide, getting good teachers in the public schools because they have to put up with this nonsense. They're being forced to do all this ideological nonsense and affirming this and saying kids are the opposite gender when they're really not and hiding it from parents. All this is ridiculous when they should just be going to school and learning how to read and write and about arithmetic and the basics that will get them through life instead of this other nonsense.
1: Yeah, it's really ridiculous. Here's these teachers. They're already doing a lot to
2: it's
1: teach
2: a very
1: these kids,
2: hard job.
1: Especially in Los Angeles. Think about Los Angeles.
2: Yeah.
1: It's a melting pot of so many things. Lots of immigration there as well. Kids having a hard time speaking English. Some may not speak English at all. Coming from fractured homes. All kinds of situations that these kids are experiencing. And the teachers now have to teach in the class their normal subject.
2: Well, the thing is, too, you know, that they put all these different, you talk about the melting pot, all these different kids at different levels in one classroom, and the teacher is expected to teach them when they're all different levels, and you have some that could maybe barely speak English or write their name, and the others that'll be college bound, they're expected to teach them. And then pile on top of this, all this gender nonsense, it's ridiculous.
1: Well, say you have 30 kids in your classroom, and now you have to get certified in this LGBTQ plus cultural training certification. And you need to have that to continue teaching in the Los Angeles Unified School District. So now you got 30 kids in your classroom, and your 30 kids have 30 different pronouns. And by the way, you can't go by the registration because you may have Bob and Sally, but they may not want to be called Bob or Sally, or John might want to be called Jane. So you got their real name, perhaps, and then you got their other name. So you have their real pronoun, and then you have their other pronoun. And it's not just a boy having a girl pronoun or a girl having a boy pronoun. Believe it or not, I don't know where they get all this nonsense, but if you go look at how many so-called pronouns there are, I mean, this is all just make-believe fake stuff, but this is what they have out there. There's over 100. You know, well, does this boy want to be called they, plural pronoun, or he, or she, or Z, because there's all kinds of weird things that they created. How does a teacher dealing with all this nonsense teach with this nonsense added on top of it?
2: And then some of them, they want to be called one thing in school and then another thing at home.
1: It's
2: because
1: very
2: they're hiding all this from the parents.
1: Yeah, it becomes very confusing.
2: Oh my
1: so
2: goodness.
1: When you have your meeting with the teacher and the student, you got to refer to the kid with their proper name and proper pronoun. But when mom or dad's not around, then you have to refer to them in the way the kid wants you to refer to them.
2: That's
1: and if you don't, then you could be disciplined and lose your job.
2: So you wonder why it's so hard to get teachers.
1: So Liberty Council, we sent a demand letter on June 8 on behalf of Christian educators in the Los Angeles Unified School District who hold traditional religious beliefs regarding God's design of human sexuality and marriage. As the letter reads, a mandatory certification that requires affirmation of views contrary to those beliefs raised serious concerns under Title VII of the Civil Rights Act of 1964. We say, quote, federal law protects employees from being compelled to choose between their employment and adherence to their faith. 2 days later, after receiving the letter, the LAUSD changed the language in its certification, removing the requirement to acknowledge that they must affirm all gender identities. The updated questionnaire now reads, quote, I am aware of LAUSD's non-discrimination policies, including those regarding students who identify or as are perceived as LGBTQ+.
2: So they're still having the training, but these teachers that want to be exempt, have to be exempt, only have to acknowledge what the policy is, but they don't have to accept and agree with it. So that's a big step.
1: Yeah, they have to only acknowledge that the policy exists, but they don't have to say that that the policy requires me to affirm and respect the identities of all students, including those who identify as LGBTQ+. So,
2: you know, we had several teachers reach out and thank us for intervening because it was either their jobs or their faith, and that was a hard decision.
1: And here's some quotes from some of the teachers. Quote, when LAUSD implemented a mandatory LGBTQ training, I feared losing my job. Yet, I knew I had to stand firm in my faith and conviction, said a sixth grade teacher. Another one said, quote, what a victory for religious liberty. Thank you, Liberty Council, for courageously defending the rights of believers and helping ensure that people of faith can remain true to their convictions in the workplace. And another sixth grade teacher said, quote, thank you for advocating for me as a Christian educator not to have to agree with the LGBTQ lifestyle. Another 11th grade teacher says, quote, I am deeply grateful to Liberty Council and their legal team for their immediate and compassionate help. When LAUSD required teachers to complete mandatory LGBTQ training that forced us to affirm policies conflicting with our Christian biblical beliefs, they stepped in swiftly. Their support brought peace, strength, and protection for our religious convictions, ensuring public schools respect Christian employees.
2: Well, you know, it's the least we can do because you think these teachers, I mean, they care about their students. They care about what they're doing. They want to make an impact. They're invested in these children. But don't throw this other nonsense at them.
1: Well, there's a lot of Christian teachers, and we represent a number of Christian teachers and organizations, including the Christian Educators Association International, CEAI, which is an organization for Christian school teachers, K-12. And we have represented them and worked with CEAI for many, many years, protecting these Christian teachers. In fact, I just recently ran into a Christian teacher that we helped many years ago, Joe Laughlin. Joe, I recently ran into him again in Florida. We had been longtime friends. Joe worked in the Central Florida School District. He's now retired. But back then, he was teaching science, and he wanted to teach creation version. He wanted to give both sides of the evolution creation issue to his students instead of just regurgitating the evolution side. He wanted to also challenge that and provide intelligent design information and creation information.
2: Wow.
1: And so he did that in his school, and we worked with him, and he was able to craft a particular program that was very powerful and very informative so that these kids, for the first time, would be able to get an alternative view, and they would be able to see the absurdity mm-hmm. and the frank impossibility of evolution versus spontaneous creation from our Creator.
2: What a blessing. Those children will never forget that.
1: So we're very pleased to help these school teachers in Los Angeles and around the country. For more information, if you know of any issues like this in your community or somewhere in the country, give Liberty Counsel a call and go to our website, lc.org. That's lc.org.
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3: With SRN News, I'm Bob Agnew in Washington. A new kind of blood test may predict if apparently healthy older adults are likely to develop Alzheimer's symptoms in the next 5 or 10 years. Dr. Risa Sperling of the Mass General Brigham Neuroscience Institute says it is too early to start using the test on healthy individuals.
4: Right now, it's really being utilized in people who already have symptoms of Alzheimer's disease and are thought to have cognitive impairment due to Alzheimer's disease. In this study, we are looking at people who do not yet have symptoms of Alzheimer's disease. They're cognitively unimpaired.
3: Already, large clinical trials are testing if certain drugs could prevent or at least delay the disease. And if any of those pan out, doctors will need an easy way to tell who should try them. Throughout most of this month, SRN News has been partnering with the international Christian nonprofit relief organization Food for the Poor to rush emergency medical supplies and meals to earthquake victims in Guatemala. As international media attention turns to other headlines, the group spokesman Daniel Patino says help is needed now more than ever.
5: Well, yes, this is actually the moment that matters the most. This is when the cameras leave and the need remains. And again, families don't rebuild their lives overnight. Families that Proof of the Poor serves, and even as well as the families that have already been blessed by your listeners, there's still more families that we are seeing day to day that need our help. Every donation counts and is getting to the families right away.
3: Patino adds that a donation banner to help victims can be found at our website, srnnews.com. Heavy smoke from wildfires in Canada and Minnesota is spreading across the Midwest and Northeast U.S., affecting millions with dangerous air pollution. More than 100 wildfires are burning in Canada, and winds are carrying a lot of that smoke to the southeast. This is SRN News. Amnesty International takes aim at pro-life and pro-family groups, correspondent Michael Harrington reports.
6: The iconic human rights group has spent most of its 65-year career advocating for political prisoners around the world. But now Amnesty has released a report warning that human rights in the United Kingdom are at risk from those who advocate for unborn babies and those who oppose transgenderism and the LGBT agenda. Amnesty labels them, quote, anti-rights groups, listing 25 pro-life organizations and 49, quote, gender-critical groups. Michael Harrington reporting.
3: Nicaragua's crackdown on dissent, which has focused primarily on clergymen and churches lately, has now been extended to the legal profession. The government has stripped numerous lawyers of their licenses to practice in recent days in what a United Nations expert describes as a purge. Since 2018, Nicaragua has shut down more than 5,000 organizations. This is SRN News. President Trump is reversing a Department of Homeland Security policy change. Here's Willie Nelson with more details.
7: President Trump is ordering ICE to resume vehicle stops after the Department of Homeland Security briefly paused the enforcement tactic. The president says traffic stops remain one of ICE's most effective tools for identifying and removing criminal illegal immigrants. The reversal comes after agents were instructed to limit most vehicle stops pending additional training. Willie Nelson, The White House.
3: New York is blocking new large data centers that fuel artificial intelligence for up to a year to protect the environment and energy grid. Governor Kathy Hochul signed an executive order on Tuesday for the country's first statewide moratorium, on hyperscale data centers. Those facilities require massive amounts of energy and water to cool the thousands of servers. On Wall Street, stocks are booming. Right now, the Dow is up by 147 points. More of these stories at srnnews.com.
8: Let's take a look at our weather forecast for the Peoria area. We'll have sunny and hot conditions today, a high of 93 degrees with heat index values as high as 103. Mostly clear skies expected overnight tonight, low of 73. We'll be mostly sunny on your Thursday with a slight chance of afternoon showers and thunderstorms tomorrow, high of 93, and then showers and thunderstorms likely Friday, high of 90. Again today, sunny and hot, high of 93.
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11: I am drawn to guests who have allowed God access to the wounds in their life, because that wound can be a place of healing for them as well as others. And I think that's what's going to happen today for foster parents or adoptive parents, and especially for those who were raised disconnected from your first family. Because if you are in any of those categories, or if you know someone in any of those categories, Mary Ann's lived experience is going to encourage you. It's going to give you hope. It's going to validate some of the feelings you probably have, and we hope help you take the next step today. She writes, "I am not a polished success story, but God asked me to say yes, even when it meant revisiting painful places. Many of us have been misunderstood, labeled, or passed through systems that never saw us. We carry wounds from families, foster homes, churches, and schools. Still, we are here." And the phrase that jumped out at me was, systems that never saw us. A number on a case file, a statistic in a sea of statistics. You are more than that. And I'm glad Dr. Mary Ann McMillan is going to join us straight ahead on the program From the Heart to the Heart for the Heart, online at chrisfabrylive.org. Let me thank our team, Ryan McConaughey, doing all things technical. Tricia McMillan's our producer. Lisa's here. Happy birthday, Lisa. Josh will be answering your calls. And thank you, friends and partners who support us financially. 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And I was so excited when I heard, this has been probably about a year ago or more, I heard Phil and Kevin were putting together a celebration of 100 years of Moody Radio. Can you believe we started in 1926? I wasn't around then, but we started back 100 years ago. And this book walks you through the decades with pictures, with history, with memorabilia. 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I say this program is from, for, and to the heart. This book is the same. It captures the soul of so many who have proclaimed the gospel for 100 years in speech and in song. Go to chrisfabrylive.org. Scroll down. You'll see it right there. This is Moody Radio, 100 years proclaiming the gospel. 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Okay, I got to settle down. Your support means we get to have today's conversation that may not touch your life directly. You might not be an adoptive parent. You might not be a foster parent. You might not have been in the foster system or adopted yourself. But this group of people, I believe, is so important to God. He sees you today. And I believe the church can have a huge impact on those right in the middle of that struggle. When I saw Dr. McMillan's book was coming out, it releases next Tuesday, I said a very quick yes, not only because of the research included, not only because of the sound theology and the practical help it gives, but also because it's written by someone who has lived this. Dr. Mary Ann McMillan is a former foster youth and adoptee whose life has been shaped by the realities of family separation, identity rupture, and the lifelong search for belonging. She's a professor, researcher, writer, and global advocate, holds a doctorate in education, and teaches courses in human rights, criminal justice,
12: and international relations. Her academic work focuses on vulnerable children, both in the U.S. and globally, and the featured resource. We have a link right there, chrisfabrylive.org, Bridging Resilience. And the subtitle is long, but it's very good description. A Guide to Healing for Adoptees and Former Foster Youth Families and the Leaders Who Walk With Them. So everybody's included. Again, Bridging Resilience. Go to chrisfabrylive.org. Dr. McMillan, welcome to the program. How are you doing today?
13: I'm doing well. How are you?
12: I'm doing great that you are here. And I was telling you before we went on the program that I get an awful lot of pitches. And as soon as I didn't even see the book, I saw the press release for this. It's like, yes, I've got to have Dr. McMillan on the program because I know there are so many people who are right in the crosshairs of what you're writing about today. And I want to read you a quote from the beginning of the book. You say, healing is not simple or quick. It means telling the truth, finding words for what we endured, and seeking support. Forgiveness will look different for each of us, and sometimes the only forgiveness possible is the kind we give ourselves. That is enough. You are not failing. You are human. Unpack why you wrote that toward the beginning of the book.
13: Yes, for me in the last 15 years, I would say, that I've been walking through this healing journey. I came out of what adoptees or trauma therapists would say come out of the adoptee fog, where those that have been adopted will start processing their adoption. Things have just not felt right for years, and they couldn't figure out why they were feeling the way that they were feeling, and so they start processing their adoption. And so for me, it has been a long process of being in therapy during different seasons of life, definitely being in therapy almost every week in the last 10 years. But I wanted readers to know that healing will take place for life for adoptees and former foster youth. I know for me, I don't want to be healed. I want to continue to be healing because if I am healed and perfect, then I'm not going to need a savior. And for me, my relationship with the Lord is the most important thing ever.
12: You've just put your finger on that. That encapsulates it, because I hear that, you know, I want healing. I want to be healed. I want to arrive, in other words. And what you're saying is, with everything that you went through as a child and then into your adulthood, what you want is God to walk through the valley of the shadow with you rather than to get you to the place where everything is fine, right?
13: Absolutely. It's a journey. It's not a destination. You're going to constantly be healing for the rest of your life.
12: The trip that you took to Rwanda really changed your life. It opened your eyes. Tell me about that and how long ago it was.
13: Yes, so that was almost 10 years ago. I moved to California 10 years ago to work at a church. And I've been a full-time missionary or done short-term missions for years, but I'd never stepped foot on the continent of Africa. And so within my first week of working there, they said, well, part of your job is you're going to be going to Rwanda. We have a partnership with Rwanda, and we've been doing work with Rwanda since the genocide. And so I went. I was there a part of an orphan care and HIV team doing work, but I was also there to do research for my dissertation that I was writing at the time. And I had the opportunity to speak in different churches, sharing my testimony, sharing my journey. And after each time that I gave a message, there would be so many people just sitting there crying. And for me, I'm like, okay, my story is great. It's powerful, but not the way people should be sitting here just crying. And I asked a friend of mine who lives there and works there, why are people crying? And he said, it's your story. He says, you know, millions of them have the same story because they all lost their parents during the genocide. And one person came up to me and they were asking me a little bit more about my story. And he said, how can you have so much joy? And for me, my answer was, it's my relationship with the Lord. Like, I wouldn't be where I am today without my relationship with the Lord. But that was a huge piece of my story, but also being in Rwanda as a Black person, and it was my first time not having to be a minority. That's an experience that I've never gone through in life because I've been in predominantly white spaces. Yes, I was adopted by a Black family, but the majority of the schools and places that I've worked have been in predominantly white spaces. And so that alone was an experience that I wasn't expected to actually go through, but was so impactful.
12: I want to get to that. I want to go back to Rwanda, though. When the people said that, you know, you have this joy, you've dealt with all of these things so well in your life, you also felt like, well, you saw that a lot of that was on the surface, that underneath that, there was more struggle than you wanted to admit. Is that true?
13: Absolutely. That's when I realized, okay, maybe I should up my counseling sessions weekly, because there was just a lot of things that I saw during that trip with families that were fostering children or just talking with people that had lost their parents. I realized, okay, I haven't really done the work that I really should be doing. And so when I came back from that trip, I literally found a new therapist, and I've been in therapy every week since that trip, because there's just so much to unpack, not just the adoption itself, but the past, my birth parents, my adopted family, that I needed to not stuff anymore, and I needed some of this to come out.
12: There is somebody listening right now, and you're saying, would you say the title of that book again? Because this is exactly what I'm living as a parent or foster parent. It's exactly what I'm living in my own life. This, Dr. McMillan talks about as a fragmented identity. Who am I with everything that has gone on in my life? So I'll give you that information, but I want you to do this. I want you to write down the phone number, because there's somebody who needs to call and tell us what your story is and how you're dealing with it. Because somebody else needs to hear your question, your story. 877-548-3675. 877-548-3675. The title of the book is Bridging Resilience. Remember those two words, Bridging Resilience. You can find out more about it at the website, chrisfabrylive.org, chrisfabrylive.org. 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
16: Hi, I'm Barry McGuire, author of Ignite Your Life, explaining how you can have wholehearted faith regardless of your circumstances. Have you ever noticed how sharing your faith doesn't

really does disarm people and kind of arrest them, softens their heart. In fact, love covers a multitude of sins, it says in 1 Peter 4:8. That is Pat Barrett on Good News Radio 303. Welcome to the program. I'm Keith. As we give Jesus all the glory, the honor, and praise together, here's Ryan Ellis. It's called Without Jesus.

I'm They on Good News Radio 310. Coming up, Parenting Today's Teens with Mark Craigston. He shares about how teens, just like many of us, really all of us, just want to belong. And if we don't get it from family, they'll find it other places. And that's why we want to belong to the family of God ultimately. But we're going to talk about the struggles that our teens have trying to find a way to belong. Here's Danny Gilkey.

0: I would venture to say that all teen behavior is driven by the need to belong. And when real connection isn't available, kids will stoop to cheap substitutes. Hi, I'm Mark Gregston with Parenting Today's Teens. Appearance, performance, conformity. 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But I'd encourage you to look beyond the behavior changes for just a moment. 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You can do a lot to help your teen feel accepted, especially at home.
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2: 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And Zion Baptist Church in Pekin will host a fish fry and gospel sing on Sunday, July 19th. 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This has been the WBNH Community Calendar. 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

Brandon Heath on Good News Radio. It's called That's Enough, 323. We also heard from Cade Thompson. Laugh Again just ahead. Hey, sign up for our brunch tomorrow. Actually, just come. We want you to come 10 to noon here at the station for United We Brunch.

0: I think the first 80 years of life are the hardest. After that, people don't expect much from you. In City Slickers, Curly, a tough old cowboy, turns to City Slicker Mitch and holds up a finger. Do you know the secret of life? This, Mitch says, your finger? Curly says, only one thing matters in life. Mitch asks what it is. That's what you gotta figure out, says Curly. Reminds me of the Apostle Paul's one thing in Philippians 3. This one thing I do, forgetting the past and looking forward to what lies ahead, I press on to reach the end of the race and receive the heavenly prize for which God, through Christ Jesus, is calling us. Press on with Him, and remember, the first 80 years are the hardest.
1: This is Laugh Again with Phil Calloway. If you'd like to hear more and discover all things Laugh Again, visit us at laughagain.us. Laugh Again, truth bringing laughter.
2: Well, we are getting ready and very excited to have many of you come tomorrow morning, 10 to noon, for United We Brunch. Lots of great food and fellowship tomorrow. And at this point, don't RSVP, just come on over. We'd love to see you in Pekin at the studios of WBNH. 90 degrees right now and about the same tomorrow. Here's Chris Tomlin.

Yeah, pour your spirit out. That's Thrive Worship. What does that even look like? His spirit being poured out. You can read about it in Acts chapter 2, Pentecost, when the Holy Spirit came. They spoke with tongues as the Spirit gave them utterance, like flames of fire on their head. They went out and did great exploits for God in his spirit. And so read more about the spirit being poured out. Job chapter 2, Acts chapter 2. Here's Sonic Flood, Psalm 91.

stars. I have questioned if you could, and when it led me to the cross, only then I understood that even in the ruthless pain,

That is Seth Schleter with Valley of Worship, 10 into 4. May God bless you, friend. News is coming up next, then Janet Parshall. And just a quick little reminder, tomorrow is our United We Brunch kind of fellowship thing. We're trying 10 to noon. Lots of you have signed up, so we'll see you tomorrow at WBNH for some good food and fellowship. Here's Amanda Jansen.

0: Edwards left America to begin a new life in Jerusalem, which was then part of the Ottoman Empire. They rented a house in the Old City section of Jerusalem, determined to live there as the early Christian church did centuries before them. Within a year of their arrival in Jerusalem, the family had become widely known for their love and their service to the needy in Jerusalem and for their firm belief in the teachings of the Bible. Today, more than a century later, the Spafford Children's Center is serving Jerusalem and the West Bank by providing health care and educational support to as many as 30,000 children annually under the leadership of descendants of the Spaffords. And I know that because I've been there and I've had lunch in their home. And I met their 93-year-old granddaughter. Anna and Horatia Spafford suffered severe things in their faith, but they allowed themselves to learn through their testing and to use their pain and their suffering to bless others and further the gospel of Christ. One writer said of them, "They came to Jerusalem to do good, and they stayed to do well." And I could only hope that for any of us who might be going through difficulty and facing the uncertainties and unexplainable things of life, that we would understand that during these days we have a choice. We can get bitter or we can get better. It's all up to us. You can't change the circumstances. You don't have the power to do that, but you are in charge of your response to them. And what Job teaches us more than anything else is this: that the circumstances of life do not have to alter our commitment and our faith in Almighty God. Job stood in the midst of it all, with everything that was dear to him falling apart. And the Bible says he blessed God. And so can we. And so can we.
1: You know, there should be courses offered in seminary on the theology of adversity, because adversity may be the greatest teacher God has ever given us. I'll be honest, most of the important things that I've learned about life and about godliness, I've learned during difficult times. There's an old adage that adversity is a great teacher, prosperity is a very bad teacher. And so here we have these passages that help us take our adversity and mine the truth that is in it so that we can go forward. Maybe you're going through a tough time right now and wondering what God is up to. Well, he's trusted you with some learning, and that learning is going to help you be a better person going forward. Grab hold of it with grace and expect God to do some good things. Don't forget, you can get a copy of our book for the month. It's 100 Bible Verses That Made America Great by Rob Morgan, yours for the asking when you send your gift today to Turning Point. Now have a great day, and we'll see you next time right here on this good station.
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3: Welcome once again to the Public Square. I'm Wayne Shepherd here with Dave Zanotti, and we come to you from the American Policy Roundtable. This week, we're talking about a vitally important topic, the consent of the governed. And where does that come from? We know it's in the Declaration of Independence, but we're going back further than that. Dave, you said 1 Samuel, right?
4: 1 Samuel chapter 8, and the framers of this country, of the United States of America, were very familiar with that passage. It was preached from pulpits. It was talked about in city council meetings and among the Sons of Liberty. In fact, It comes as a surprise to many people that Thomas Paine, in his epic work, Common Sense, that little pamphlet that took the nation by storm, speaks specifically of these passages in the scripture, 1 Samuel chapter 8, where Israel had the opportunity to decide how they wanted to govern themselves, and they chose a king. Now, the Lord warned them not to do that. He told them if they did that, it would be a bad idea, and they would regret it. But they made the choice. They chose a king instead of the republic that God had put together for them through the concepts of the Mosaic Law and how they were to govern themselves in a very horizontal pattern. They wanted to go vertical. They wanted a king so they could be like all the other nations. It was a bad choice. It was a choice that drove Samuel nuts. He was really disappointed. He was so sad because he knew it wasn't the way God wanted things to be. But here's the thing. The consent of the governed is such a principle with God that he let Israel make a choice, even if it was a bad choice.
3: Isn't that interesting? All right, well, we're going to talk more about that, and we'll do it tomorrow right here. Same time, same place on the Public Square. 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With Dave Zanotti, I'm Wayne Shepherd. 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
6: This is your weather forecast for the Peoria area. We're expecting mostly clear skies overnight tonight, low of 73 degrees. Mostly sunny on your Thursday with a slight chance of afternoon showers and thunderstorms tomorrow, high of 93. Showers and thunderstorms likely on Friday with a high of 90, and then 93 and sunny on Saturday. Again, overnight tonight, we're expecting mostly clear skies, a low of 73 degrees.
7: What do you do when life feels like it's about to capsize? Well, tomorrow on The Wisdom Journey, we're in Mark chapter 4, where a violent storm hit the Sea of Galilee, where Jesus slept in the boat. The disciples panicked and accused him of not caring. That's tomorrow at 5:35 a.m.
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0: is Chris. I'm glad you could join us for Adventures in Odyssey, a place of discovery, imagination, and excitement. But don't take my word for it. 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

0: It's time for America's favorite Southern Gospel radio program, Gospel Radio Favorites, with your host, Brian Crowe. You'll enjoy the very best in Southern Gospel music. Take a walk down memory lane with gospel classics of yesterday, artist interviews, concert announcements, industry news, and so much more. 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
1: 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I call this day Worship Wednesday. It's the 15th day of July. Welcome. So happy to be with you. I'm Brian Crowe. You're listening to 88.5 WBNH. Deuteronomy chapter 30, verse 19 is our encouraging verse. I call heaven and earth to record this day against you that I have set before you life and death, blessing and cursing. Therefore, choose life that both thou and thy seed may live. Deuteronomy chapter 30, verse 19. We've got a lot of great music coming up. The Freemans, Adam Crab, High Road, and the Booth Brothers. They're on deck here Sunday Drive. He'll never stop being good.